All right, this is The Deep End here on WXOX 97.1 FM, Art FM in Louisville, Kentucky. My name is James. You might recognize my voice from my usual show, That Driving Beat, on Sunday evenings, where I play soul, rhythm and blues, garage rock from the 60s on 45s, radio dance party. Well, I've got other kinds of 45s, or other genres, and, well, really I've got too many of them, because I'm just out there digging for them all the time, and I always hang on to the ones that are from Louisville or from Kentucky, even if they're not in genres that I generally collect, or anything like that, just because they're kind of neat to have, these little local things. A lot of them came out on labels you've never heard of. Some of them, they're the only thing on a particular label. And so when I got the opportunity to fill in this evening on The Deep End for Joey, I'm like, well, yeah, I can break into some of those boxes of this stuff that I've just set aside as being, I'm keeping this because it's from Louisville. So this is going to be a lot of country music, as you might expect tonight, because we are in Kentucky, and a lot of the music that got recorded here, in especially during the heyday of the 45 RPM single, a lot of that's country. But I've got some rock, I've got some funk, I've got some bluegrass. I guess you might combine that in with country. I've got a few things to play tonight. Some of the things I'm excited about, I know exactly what they are, and I'm excited to get them out on the radio. Some of them, it's going to be kind of a blind pull of one of these country records that I may not know quite what they are. But, you know, we'll experience that together. You heard Denny Lyle there at the beginning of the show. If You Stay on Solid Ground. The one you just heard was Rick Aiken on the DCO Records label, which does say it's from Louisville on it. That was called The Difference in the Music. Let's get back into it with another one on the Bridges label. That Bridges, that Denny Lyle was on Bridges. That was a

local label, one of many labels out of the Alan Martin Studios complex. That one was around mostly in the 70s and 80s. And there's country on there. There's some soul kind of stuff. There's a few different things on Bridges. But I'm going to play you one called The Ballad of Rooster Run by the Cumberlands with special guest Bill Bailey.

0: Kentucky. Now, where in the world is that? Well, I don't know, but I just paid $10 for a hat. They say it's the latest thing on the fashion scene. Well, I'd love to see that old rooster on a pair of Jordache jeans. Now, down in Nelson County, where the whiskey flows so free, well, they make that famous bourbon that's drunk by kings and queens. A new product's on the market. It's a whole lot better than that. All them corporate CEOs wearing rooster-run hats. Sing me one, Bill.
1: Tom, you see them on Truckers, on Willard Scott and NBC. You see them on Performers, on the Grand Ole Opry. Why, last night in a disco on Park Avenue, there was Ronald and Nancy doing the boogaloo. Dressed up in their finest and having tons of fun. And sitting up there on Nancy's head, a hat from Rooster Run, that's right.
0: Never sing.

All right, got a little distracted there, flipping records around, figuring out what's next. What you just heard was Ron Idelot. I don't know how you would have pronounced his name, but that was Chicago. Such a windy city. On the Alpha Records label out of Campbellsville, Kentucky. Roy Idelot. I don't know. The Bluegrass Alliance before that, a version of Ghost Riders in the Sky on the MMP Productions, or the MMP record label. A Music Mountain production out of Lebanon Junction, Kentucky. Just between here and Elizabethtown. Before that, you heard My Lemon Song. Cousin Annie Bell is who that was. She was very dissatisfied with her automobile, clearly determined that it was a lemon. That one came out on the D Lemon Records label. There's an address on Moorhaven right here in Louisville, Kentucky for that one. I won't read the address out in case somehow Cousin Annie Bell is still at that location. Don't want to blow her up here on the radio. Before Cousin Annie Bell, you heard Steve Kano on the Bash Records label out of Louisville with Destination Kentucky. And way back at the beginning of that set, Steve Casey, another Steve C, Steve Casey, Rapid Heart, Foolish Mind on the Night Fires label, out of Covington, Kentucky, up there, almost to Cincinnati, but still in Kentucky. Speaking of Kentucky music, the Kentucky Music Hall of Fame and Museum opened in 2002 with a vision to bring recognition to Kentuckians who have made a significant contribution to the music industry. With that vision in mind, a collection of artifacts and memorabilia highlighting the careers of the over 50 inductees fill the museum. The Kentucky Music Hall of Fame and Museum is located in Renfrew Valley, Kentucky, just off exit 62 of I-75. They're open 7 days a week. You can learn more at KentuckyMusicHallOfFame.com. 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Power Trash is back. A weekly dig through the Power Trash archives promises classic punk, power pop, sad dad jams, the fuzziest garage rock, a high dosage of Harry Nilsson, and whatever else Sean feels like hauling to the station in her trusty record box. Tune in every Tuesday, 7 to 8 p.m. to feel the power. Coming up next on the Alvic Records label, out of Hopkinsville, I think. I'm going to look at the record. Hold on. Please hold. Harrodsburg. I think I said Hopkinsville. It's Harrodsburg, Kentucky. This is on that Alvic Records label, Jay Hammond and the DJs, DJ Twist.

That was the Juggernaut Jug Band on the Hot Cake record label, Washboard Man. Before that, you heard the Vinnie Trouth Singers doing a song kind of with two titles, I guess. A Part of It All, You're Waking Up, River Lady. That one was put out by Wave TV Channel 3 and Wave Radio 970 back sometime, I guess maybe late 70s, early 80s. It's Wave Salutes the New Louisville. On the other side is Standing Tall and You're More Than Just a Town. If you were listening to that one, it shouts out some of the exciting new things in Louisville at the time, like that mall downtown that's not even, that hasn't been that mall in 20 years, etc., etc. But yeah, that was the Vinnie Trouth Singers. A Part of It All, You're Waking Up, River Lady. The Indigos, before that, What Good Am I Without You, on the COR record label. Shirley Caddell did The Big Bounce on the Leslie label, out of Louisville, I believe. Kendall Hayes on the Palisade label out of Danville, Kentucky. You heard This Away or That Away. And started off with Jay Hammond and the DJs on Alvic Records out of Harrodsburg, Kentucky. That was DJ Twist, is what you heard back then. Let's see. I'm going to tell you about Muddle Instead of Music, hosted by Matt Ertz. Avant-garde, new music, contemporary, classical, utterly unbearable cacophony. Scrambling your brain and senses with the best in modern composition. That is Mondays, 10 a.m. to noon. And let's see, I'll also tell you about the Louisville Jazz Society. It's dedicated to the preservation, promotion, and enjoyment of jazz music in the Kentuckiana area. The LJS is a nonprofit organization connecting musicians and listeners alike. It supports and sponsors a variety of education programs, jazz concerts, and activities in our community. For the event calendar, more information, and to get involved, visit LouisvilleJazz.org and be sure to like them on Facebook. Coming up next, this is one I just dragged out of a warehouse full of... the warehouse wasn't full of. I dragged a box full of moldy... damaged, but a few salvageable records out of a warehouse just a few days ago. There's a few things in there that will turn up on my usual show, That Driving Beat. There's a few soul R&B kind of things in there. A lot of stuff, unfortunately, is going to go right in the trash just because it's so damaged. But this is one I'd never seen before, and it's on the Amelia record label. But it says, I can't see it right now because it's queued up on the turntable, but I think it says recorded at or produced at Alan Martin Studios is what grabbed my attention on it and made me go ahead and pull it out of that box and wipe it down for today. Alan Martin Studios, of course, one of the big recording studios in Louisville in the 60s, 70s, and on into the 80s. I think this is from the early 80s, what you're about to hear. It's a group called Cicada, something like that. Here's Comet Blues.

This is The Deep End, usually hosted by Joey Mudd. But my name's James, and I'm filling in tonight, playing you, as usual, in this show. All music from Louisville and Kentucky, and maybe that really close bit of southern Indiana to Louisville. You just heard Elysian Field out of Louisville on the Imperial label. That might be the first thing I've played, actually, that was on a big national, well-known label. Elysian Field did get signed to Imperial for a couple of singles, I think. Maybe even an album. I'm not sure. Or I don't remember. The vast majority of what I played tonight is not just locally, like local artists or artists from the area originally. It was music made here and released on just some local record label. Sometimes those were labels that actually, you could say, actually existed. They may have had an office, or they were part of a production company or a recording studio company that had an office. Sometimes the label is just the artist had some number of copies pressed up, and that's what they decided to call the label. But that one came out, Elysian Field, Strange Changes, came out on the actual Imperial label in 1969. They were out of Louisville. I think that was recorded in Louisville as well. Before that, you heard the Hereby Make You Dream on the Union Jack label, which, believe it or not, was a local Louisville label. Before that, the Rugbees

68 or so with the Rugbees. And then that the version that you heard there, the McNichol Brothers doing UI, came out on their own label, as I was just saying. Sometimes you could just pick what you wanted to call the label, so that was McNichol Bros label. From sometime in the 80s, they covered their own song. Made it a little, you know, definitely more 80s sounding, but it doesn't sound all that different from the version they did with the Rugbees in the 60s. It was a real psychedelic rock scorcher, defined, kind of helped define that sound, at least on the charts. There was more stuff that sounded like that, maybe that bubbled under or that never really broke out, but they got that one on the radio, UI. Before that, Cicada, or Cicata, I don't know how that's supposed to be pronounced, but you heard Comet Blues on the Amelia record label. 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Coming up next on the Sleeping Giant label, out of right here in Louisville, the JD Black Band, Game Without Rules.

All right, that was a, I don't know, probably 70s, 80s country set there. A little, some smooth country sounds. People who had been listening to Ronnie Millsap. Stuff like that. What you just heard was Tim Harper on the J. Ken Records label out of Louisville, Kentucky, as an address on Sierra Trail. Once again, I'm not going to dox these people by giving the full street address in case they still live there. But that's on J. Ken, Tim Harper, We'll Grow Stronger. Mike Lunsford before that, Cold as Ice, also from Louisville. Oak Valley Drive, that one, on 2M Productions. We heard John Allen before that, a new number one on a label called Music Man Records. That one does have a date on them. Some of these have dates on them. I don't think I've read one yet, but that one said it came out in 1991. And out of Springfield, Kentucky, that record. Gary Edwards out of Louisville before that, although that came out on Fraternity Records out of Cincinnati. You heard Gary Edwards do Every Time I Fall in Love, It Falls Apart. That one seems to be from 1982. And on the Sleeping Giant label out of Louisville, JD Black Band got us started with Game Without Rules. An Audio Visions recording there out of Louisville, Kentucky. 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But if not, you should check it out. 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It could be classy, too. I don't know. 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And like the host, it's A Little Bit Country and A Little Bit Country Club. 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All right, my name is James. I'm filling in for Joey today on the deep end, but I'm sticking to the brief, playing Louisville and Kentucky music, all on 45 is what I'm doing today. If you ever listen to my show, That Driving Beat, on Sunday evenings, you know I play mostly 60s dance music 45s on there, soul, rhythm and blues, rock, that kind of thing. And you know, I talk about getting out and digging for 45s, just wherever I might find some. You know, there's the obvious places like record stores or even flea markets and places like that. But, you know, thrift stores, estate sales, people's basements, online classified kind of ads, or sometimes just, you know, something looks likely and you walk in. You walk into a weird store and they have records in there. And so I have a lot of records that I wouldn't play on my own show. And especially, I hold on to or I grab records that that I know that either say on there or I just know for some other reason that they're from Louisville or from Kentucky. So I'm getting a chance to spin some of that stuff tonight. A lot of what you heard is country, of course, because this is Kentucky. We make a lot of country music here. Earlier on, you heard some hard rock and some psych. There's some funk and soul kind of stuff coming up a little later, but I've got one more, at least one more set of country music before then. Here's another one on that Sleeping Giant label out of Louisville, George Chappell and the Flatland Pickers, Talk About Love.

All right, you just heard three in a row on the Fairdale label out of Louisville. Most of those, or maybe all of those that I've seen, are recorded in the Fultz Studios, or they are a Fultz production. So I assume that wherever Fultz, Mr. Fultz, was located, and I have seen a first name credited for Fultz, not in any of these that I've got in front of me, but I assume that was probably down in the Fairdale area of Louisville, down the far south end of Jefferson County down there. The one you just heard was Burrell Brown doing Hopelessly on that Fairdale label. Before that, Houston Broyles, four-letter word on Fairdale. Don't be scared. It wasn't the kind of four-letter word we can't play on the radio. Before that, Mark Atcher did Winds of Change. And says on here that was an original. He is credited as the songwriter on that, whoever he is. I don't know who Mark Atcher is. But that one came out on Fairdale as well. Before that, Kenny James, a tune that I'm sure you weren't allowed to play on the radio back when Jimmy Carter was running for president, because that was a campaign ad, basically, in song form for Jimmy Carter. He's not running for anything now, obviously, so I think we can get away with playing that one on the radio. It does say distributed by mail order only on the 45, because I guess there was no reason for them to try to put that out for regular release for country radio to play, because even if they wanted to, I don't think they would have been allowed to, unless they were playing it as a paid ad. But anyway, that was Kenny James. You Can't Butter Up Peanuts. He's a Plains Old Georgia Boy. On the J. Ken Records label out of Louisville. Another one on J. Ken. We played that Tim Harper earlier on that label. So that was, I guess, maybe if you donated to the campaign or something, you'd get that record in the mail. The other side, also sung by Kenny James, was the song is called Let's Jimmy Our Way Out. And if you think that might be a reference to Jimmy Carter also, you would be correct. Started that set out with George Chappell and the Flatland Pickers. Talk about love. All right. I'm going to give a little recognition to a recently departed Louisville musician here. In the right circles, Freddie George was a legend here in Louisville. And if you'd never saw him play piano, I'm afraid it's too late, because he passed away at 87, I believe, earlier this month. I saw him play many times at Jerry Green and Friends, a nightclub here in Louisville. It's been in a couple of locations since I've been going there, and I think it had been in a couple before that, and Freddie George had played at several of those locations, and that at a lot of other lounges and hotel showrooms and various other places in Louisville over the years. He made his home here after a brief career serving in the Army, when he happened to get sent through Fort Knox for a while. He would come up to Louisville and ended up settling here, and he was an incredible piano player. If you walked into wherever he was playing, for one thing, he was always thrilled to see you, even if he'd never met you before. And he was just a sweet, sweet old man, and he was incredible on the piano. You could ask for a song, and assuming it was roughly in the universe of standards of pop and country and jazz from I don't know, the 30s to the at least probably the 70s. He could play it. He didn't have sheet music. He just played it. He knew it, and he played it, and he was great. I have a 45 that he put out in 1968 here
It's his. He was credited as Fred George on it, but you can tell from the photo on the front, even though this photo was of him in 1968, you still recognize him. You know it's him, even if you only knew him when he was in his 80s. So here's Fred George, as he's credited here, Freddie George, his version of Soul Coaxing on the BFB Records label from 1968. Rest in peace, Freddie.

You are currently listening to Ego featuring Jerry L. Green. This is the Cardinals from the Ville, 1982 on Earth. This one came out here in Louisville. That is, of course, a reference to the Cardinals from University of Louisville. You probably didn't need me to tell you that. Before this, I played the other side of the rivalry, I guess. Also featuring Ego featuring Jerry L. Green. They wanted to cover both bases. That funky jam you just heard was the Wildcats from Kentucky, also on the Earth label from 1982. They covered both in a funky way, and I'm actually intended to play the vocal side. both of these, you're hearing the instrumental, because that's when I queued up the Wildcats from Kentucky. That's just what the side I queued up. The other side just, it's got a lot of stuff about basketball and stuff. Whatever. I don't know. But yeah, you're just hearing the funky tunes. This is the Jerry Green of Jerry Green and Friends Nightclub, which I just mentioned, where Freddie George played many, many, many, many times over many, many years. Rest in peace to Freddie. So we're very sorry to see you go here in Louisville. You heard him doing Soul Coaxing before that. This record isn't quite going to take me to the hour, I think. But I am going to hand you over on the hour to Party Pants. This just in, the weekend starts on Wednesday. Take it sleazy with Jackson & Co. as we fix up for a weeknight rage. 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This has been The Deep End. I have been your substitute host, James. Tune in for, there's some vocal. Tune in for That Driving Beat, my usual show, Sundays 6 to 8 p.m. I'm probably just going to flip over the Wildcats from Kentucky here, and you'll hear a minute or two of the vocal of that. Stay here for Party Pants.

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It's Wednesday. 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

All right, guys, you're tuned in to WXOX LP Louisville. My name is Jackson. You're listening to Party Pants. 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Thank you for hanging out. First up tonight, we've got Susie Quattro. She's the Wild One.

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All right, guys, we just heard from the Kingston Sound System. That was their version of Blondie's Heart of Glass. We heard from Spaceman 3, that was I Love You, from their album Recurring from 1991. The Chats sang us Smoko from 2017. We heard from the Go-Go's, Echo and the Bunnymen, France Gall, and Suzy Quatro before that. And we have a whole mess of music to get down on. So thank you guys for hanging out. I want to say hello to my old friend JoJo. Thank you for listening tonight, JoJo. Glad you're hip to the station. We've also got, I believe DJ PRJ is listening. DJ Punk Rock Josh. Thanks for always tuning in, buddy. You guys are the best. Check us out on social media at ARTXFM and keep hip to all the things that we got going on over here. That is all. Until I speak to you again. Coming up next, we have Rafaela Carrà with Rumore.

gives me such a thrill. But your love won't pay my bills. I want money.

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We have another hour of music. Don't go anywhere. In the meantime, arrivederci Roma.

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Right? Blythe of the Ball is in the house, everybody. You can catch Blythe and Ethan AD tomorrow from 10 to 11 p.m. only here on WXOX. We encourage you to do so. 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

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We just heard from the Flaming Groobies, April March, King Kong and Barbecue Show, Adrian Quesada, featuring Angelica Garcia. We heard from the Bangles, Susie and the Banshees, Dengue Fever, the Flying Lizards, Polystyrene, the Ghetto Brothers, Angel Olsen, the Four Tops, and Rafaela Cara. Next up, we are luchando with La Lom.

All right, guys, you've been listening to Party Pants on 97.1 FM, WXOX LP Louisville. Thank you all for hanging out. Thank you, JoJo. Thank you, Josh. Thank you, Blythe of the Ball. Tune into her on, that's tomorrow from 10 to 11 p.m., along with Ethan AD. We love you guys. We will talk to you soon.

listening. My name is Dennis, and I'll be your guide to ritual, composed, and improvised music from around the world and other places. Today we feature music that focuses on collaborations between musicians from India, Pakistan, Europe, and Iran. It centers on a number of individual musicians such as Anindo Chatterjee, the tabla player from India, Faiz Ali Faiz, the qawwali singer from Pakistan, Chemerani family, a group of musicians from Iran that play percussion and also sing, and Titi Rabin, a French lutenist. We open with two from an album that translates from the French as Heartbeat of the Orient. We hear Bharavi and Jogalbani featuring Anindo Chatterjee and Kevan Chemerani. And next we have Faiz Ali Faiz with Titi Rabin from the album Jaadu or Magic with Fleur de Jasmine. We then turn to one more from Heartbeat of the Orient with Anindo Chatterjee and Kevan Chemerani, this time featuring the voice of Kevan's sister Mariam. And then we follow with two more from Faiz Ali Faiz and Titi Rabin, Lage Jaya and Ya Ali. We fade on Yarmara from the album Trio Chemerani Invite, again featuring Titi Rabin.

Today we heard music from three recordings, Heartbeat of the Orient, Jaadu Magic, and Trio Chemerani Invite, all on the French Accord Croisé label. Transformational Listening is produced at WGDR, Central Vermont Community Radio, and Transformational Listening has a Facebook page. My name is Dennis, and thanks for listening.

Good afternoon, and good evening, and good morning, dear listeners. This is the Conduction Series, coming to you live on this Friday, April 3rd, 2026. Today you're listening to the Iceberg Submarine. And we've been on the surface already for too long, and we find ourselves in a bit of a little predicament. The water is rising. It's almost bubbling. And we need to get underneath of it all. So it is time to go down.

comparable. Is that comparable? I need to go down. I need to see what's up down there. I need to... I need to learn how to adapt to the underworld. I can see them down there. Oh, they're so beautiful. But dangerous. I can almost reach them. Oh, there's like thousands of them down there. Just floating and glowing. Oh, if only we weren't so dangerous. But I can feel my body adapting. I can feel everything changing. It's swelling up from inside of me. I'm going down. I'll be back in a bit.

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I don't know what to do. I don't know what to do. One of them became a hermit crab. The other became a sea cucumber. 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I can almost reach them. But I need to adapt. I know I can't live on the surface anymore. We can't live up there anymore. It's gone. It's gone, I'm telling you. I need to find a way. Oh, we lived too long. We lived too long up there. We lived too long and we made our own world and it remade us. That's the problem. That's what it did. It remade us and now we have to die. I'm going down again. I'll be back. 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

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They're down there, they're mining, they're excavating, they're building their own underwater cavities and caverns. I need to get one of those. Oh, I need my own remote control robot excavator. 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Oh God, there's like 1,000 jellyfish down there. You really gotta watch for those. Oh, they have everything under control. You gotta watch out for those. Oh, I just want to go home. I wish I could go home. I can't seem to adapt like the others. I'm trying. I have these gills. They kind of work, but I still need to come up for air. Oh, I need that. I need to find what's down there. I was so close to... Alright, I'm going down again. I need to see what these robots are about. I need to see what they're excavating.

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I can. I've adapted. It feels good. Now it's time to dive. This is the end of the story. This is the end of where we meet here on the waves. This is the end where I see the waves from above. This is the end. And I'm the end, my friend, is pretend.

Mm-hmm.

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Oh, the stream is long. Yes, my dream is wrong. From the birth to the

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Thursday, July 16th, 7 a.m., 6:30 a.m., 6:39 to be exact. A friend of mine recently inherited a remarkable record collection from an old friend named Tom Williams. Tom's 84 now, and his health has changed over the years, but these records still tell stories. So for the next hour and a half, I'm simply going to pull some albums off Tom's shelf and see where they take us. You're listening to Garage Finds with Uncle Jed. Here's the Rolling Stones, The Lantern.

You're listening to WXOXLP Louisville. It's Garage Files with Uncle Jed. Today I have the deepest honor of playing the collection that a friend of mine inherited from a Mr. Tom Williams. So far this morning we have heard from the album The Sound of the Sun. That was the Westland Steel Band that started us out with Mama, This Is Moz. Then Lyricord presents outstanding music from around the world. That was Current Music of Tonga, recorded by Ad and Lucia Linkels. That was Lakalaka, performed by pupils and teachers of a primary school on the island of Vavu. Then we had The Lantern from Rolling Stones. It's off the album. There. Satanic Majesty's Request. The Worst of Jefferson Airplane. Good Shepherd. Bob Dylan from his album John Wesley Harding. I'll Be Your Baby Tonight. And John Lennon. Mind Games. Well, Tom's collection really refused to stay in one genre. We had world music, folk, psychedelia, country, singer-songwriter. Every shelf invites another turn. So we're going to turn to Dan Hicks and the Hot Licks.

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You are listening to Garage Finds with Uncle Jed. And Uncle Jed brought in a real dandy of a collection this week. Thanks in large part to Mr. Tom Williams, because these are his records that we're playing. And thanks in part to Brad for protecting them and letting Uncle Jed get in there and roll around for a little bit. You were rolling around with Paul Simon just then. Boy, he's still crazy after all these years. For that, from Van Morrison's Astral Weeks, that was Sweet Thing. Randy Newman's Little Criminals album, Baltimore. John Prine, Sweet Revenge, that was Christmas in Prison. Waylon Jennings, Honky Tonk Heroes. The same name, Honky Tonk Heroes. And Dan Hicks and the Hot Licks with Where's the Money? Well, you know, some records become famous because of one song. Others become lifelong companions because, well, every time you turn it on, you hear something new. Here's Simon and Garfunkel, America.

Etta James, One Dime Blues. Let's see, before that, what do we have? Oh, Queen from the album A Night at the Opera, 39. The Beatles, Revolver. Let me turn the bird up. Hey, get in here, bird. Flew away for a second. Yeah. From the Beatles album, The Revolver, Tomorrow Never Knows. And we started that set off with Simon and Garfunkel's greatest hits, America. Hey, stop bullying. 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This is a message from the Ad Council. Well, you're listening to Garage Finds. I'm Uncle Jed, and this is Uncle Jed. He's bringing you Garage Finds, and he found a real good Garage Finds this morning. He's bringing all the way from Lake Namakagan. Well, you best strap in, because this next one's going to bring it. Here's Smokestack Lightning.

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Grateful Dead. Pigpen. Smokestack Lightning. Off the album History of the Grateful Dead, Volume 1. Bear's Choice. Well, let me remind you, all these records came from the collection of one Mr. Tom Williams. Tom, if you're listening today, thanks for taking such good care of these records, and thanks for sharing with the rest of us. We're going to have Bruce Spring take us out with River.

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2: I'm his lawyer, was his lawyer, and now I'm the Deputy Attorney General.
0: Acting Attorney General Todd Blanch, grilled by senators at his confirmation hearing Wednesday over his ties to President Trump, his handling of the Epstein files, and his role in creating a $1.8 billion fund for Trump to give to his allies, including January 6th insurrectionists. We'll speak to Seattle Congressmember Pramila Jayapal about Blanch, a vote by half the House Democrats to strip U.S. military funding for Israel, and her call for independent investigations into the killings of Johann Sebastian of Biddeford, Maine, and Lorenzo Salgado Araujo in Houston by ICE agents. We'll also talk to a lawyer for Lorenzo's brother, Victor. He was detained after witnessing his brother's killing. He now faces deportation. Then, is the U.S.-Iran war a forever war in the making? We'll speak with Ali Vaez of the International Crisis Group. And we look at the Trump administration's move to gut the Endangered Species Act. The group Earth Justice is suing.
3: They're trying to let activities like logging and oil drilling go forward, even if they'll destroy endangered species habitat, and even without taking the most basic measures to reduce that destruction.
0: All that and more coming up. Welcome to Democracy Now!, democracynow.org, The War and Peace Report. I'm Amy Goodman. The U.S. has struck Iran for a fifth consecutive day, targeting the capital, Tehran, and port cities, including Bandar Abbas, which is home to the headquarters of Iran's navy. On Thursday morning, the U.S. fired on an oil tanker attempting to reach Harg Island in the Strait of Hormuz. In retaliation, Iran attacked Bahrain, Kuwait, and Jordan. Iran's military warned if President Trump follows through on his threat to strike civilian infrastructure, it would strike all infrastructure across the Gulf. At least 35 civilians have been killed by U.S. strikes in recent days, according to Iranian authorities. This is President Trump speaking from Pennsylvania Wednesday.
4: They want to settle so badly. They don't like what we're doing. And they do want to settle. We'll find out whether or not we settle with them or we just finish it off.
0: The Trump administration's internal estimate of the cost of the U.S.-Israeli war in Iran has soared to as much as $100 billion, according to U.S. officials who spoke to NBC News. Meanwhile, Israel's defense minister, Israel Katz, told U.S. Defense Secretary Pete Hegseth Wednesday Israel's planning to keep its forces in so-called security zones in Gaza, Lebanon, and Syria. In Gaza, Israeli forces have killed four more people, including a child. Palestinian officials say an Israeli strike hit an apartment building in Deir al-Balah in central Gaza, killing Omar Abu Qasem, his wife Asma, and their six-year-old daughter Habiba. Their three-year-old son Sami was injured. This is a relative of the family.
5: This poor, innocent civilian family that has no connection to any military action is a neutral family who was sleeping. The children were sleeping in their mother's lap. This is how innocent civilians are bombed on these nights, which are said to include a truce and peace.
0: Since last October's so-called ceasefire, Israeli forces have killed more than 1,100 Palestinians in Gaza. Israel's security cabinets approved nearly $500 million in funding for 34 new settlements in the occupied West Bank. That's according to far-right Israeli Finance Minister Bezalel Smotrich. Under his tenure, 103 Israeli settlements have already been established in the occupied West Bank, violating international law. This comes amidst growing Israeli settler violence against Palestinians and their property. This is Bezalel Smotrich.
6: We are making sure that the decisions we have made regarding the legislation and establishment of the new settlements in Judea and Samaria will not remain on paper, but will become reality on the ground. We are approving one government budget decision after another, budgets for roads, budgets for infrastructure, and also budgets for constructions, caravans.
0: On Capitol Hill, half of all Democrats voted Wednesday to support a measure slashing military funding to Israel. The amendment proposed by Republican Congressmember Thomas Massie would have eliminated $3.3 billion in annual U.S. military assistance to Israel. The measure was ultimately defeated by House Republicans, along with Democratic Minority Leader Hakeem Jeffries and Caucus Chair Pete Aguilar, who vowed to continue funding Israel. But the House Democratic Whip, Catherine Clark, supported Massie's amendment. She wrote in a statement, quote, "We should not provide a blank check for military aid to any country that does not comply with U.S. law, interests, and values. The Netanyahu government has failed to meet that standard," she said. The former House Speaker, Congressmember Nancy Pelosi of California, also voted to cut off funding to Israel, saying Americans, quote, "are rightly demanding an end to a perpetual cycle of war, and the Netanyahu government cannot maintain its current course," Pelosi said. The Senate Judiciary Committee heard testimony Wednesday from Acting Attorney General Todd Blanche, whom Trump has nominated to fill the role permanently. Democrats grilled Blanche over the Justice Department's handling of the Epstein files, the Trump administration's so-called anti-weaponization fund, and President Trump's $100 million settlement, it's believed, with the IRS. Blanche was also questioned about serving as President Trump's personal lawyer.
1: Are you and President Trump friends?
2: I'm his lawyer, was his lawyer, and now I'm the deputy attorney general. So I met him as his criminal defense attorney. I'm not sure there's very many people who have ever had a criminal defense attorney who calls that person their friend.
0: Republican Senator John Cornyn of Texas signaled he was undecided on Blanche. A no vote from Cornyn would effectively sink Blanche's nomination for attorney general. President Trump's pick to replace Tulsi Gabbard as director of national intelligence refused to say Wednesday whether Joe Biden won the 2020 election. Jay Clayton was testifying before the Senate Intelligence Committee at his confirmation hearing. Here he is being questioned by Georgia Democrat John Ossoff.
7: You refuse to answer a simple matter of fact about the 2020 election. Is that right?
8: No, that's not right.
7: Then answer the question. Who won the 2020 election?
8: I have answered the question.
7: Answer it. What is your answer?
8: I've given you my answer.
7: What is your answer? You refuse to answer a basic question about who won a presidential election?
8: No,
7: But you asked to lead America's intelligence community? Isn't it humiliating to be unable to answer this question, to have to indulge the president's delusions?
0: Jay Clayton also claimed not to know that his predecessor, Tulsi Gabbard, joined an FBI raid on an election center in Atlanta last year. And he defended President Trump's proposed $1.8 billion so-called anti-weaponization fund to compensate Trump allies and insurrectionists. Jay Clayton's the U.S. attorney for the Southern District of New York, where he oversaw the Justice Department indictment of former Venezuelan President Nicolas Maduro on drug trafficking charges. Meanwhile, the New York Times filed a motion to quash subpoenas that Jay Clayton and the U.S. Attorney's Office in Manhattan served to New York Times journalists after they reported on security concerns involving President Trump's new plane donated to him by Qatar. In a statement, the Times senior vice president, David McGraw, said, quote, "We are going to court to defend our journalists' rights to report freely on the administration and to provide the public with stories that matter," he said. The subpoenas were delivered to four Times journalists at their homes Friday to testify before a federal grand jury in the Southern District of New York. The Pentagon's announced plans to screen the testosterone levels of service members over the age of 30 and will offer voluntary replacement therapy to those with low T scores. The initiative was announced Wednesday by Defense Secretary Pete Hegseth, who's branded the Pentagon as the high T Department of War.
9: "I'm authorizing a new screening program for testosterone deficiency for our service members, ensuring you have the right testosterone levels to operate at your absolute best.
0: The Pentagon did not say whether women would be tested for testosterone or whether troops would be evaluated for other hormone deficiencies. This comes after Hegseth last year ordered a halt to all gender-affirming medical procedures for service members and removed openly transgender troops from the U.S. military. Hegseth has previously said women should not hold combat roles and has fired female leaders at the Pentagon while denying others promotions. In Georgia, another prisoner has died in the custody of ICE. That's Immigration and Customs Enforcement. On Wednesday, ICE announced 45-year-old Venezuelan immigrant Jesus Manuel Arena Silva was found unresponsive in a bus that was transporting him from one ICE jail to another with a suspected cause of death listed as cardiac arrest. It's at least the 22nd such death this year alone. It comes as the Department of Homeland Security said Wednesday it would reverse plans to halt traffic stops following the shooting deaths of two immigrants by ICE agents in less than a week. The reversal came after President Trump wrote on social media, "We cannot give up one of ICE's most important and effective crime-fighting tools, the traffic stop!" exclamation point, adding, "It won't happen on my watch," Trump wrote. About 100 million people in North America are under air quality alerts today as a thick blanket of smoke descends on cities from the upper Midwest to northeastern states. Overnight, air quality readings reached hazardous levels in cities including Minneapolis, Detroit, and Toronto. Forecasters warn New York and many East Coast cities will spend another day under hazy orange skies. More than 1,000 active fires are burning in Canada and dozens more in Minnesota. Meanwhile, more than 100 million people from the plains to the East Coast face heat advisories or extreme heat warnings today, with a massive heat dome bringing triple-digit heat and record temperatures to many areas. And here in New York City, dozens of pro-Palestine activists gathered for a vigil to demand the release of Dr. Hussama Bousafia, the director of Gaza's Kamel Edwin Hospital, who has been held in Israeli detention without charge since his abduction by Israeli troops 18 months ago. International calls to free Dr. Bousafia have been mounting over the past month, as his family and lawyers say he's facing possible death due to torture and medical neglect. This is Pam Sporn, a member of New York City Jewish Elders and Jewish Voice for Peace.
10: We're out here today, along with Doctors Against Genocide, to demand the release of Dr. Bousafia, but also all Palestinian healthcare workers that are imprisoned in Israeli prisoners, and also all Israeli detainees who are Palestinian.
0: And those are some of the headlines. This is Democracy Now!, democracynow.org, the War and Peace Report. I'm Amy Goodman.
11: And I'm Nermeen Sheikh. Welcome to our listeners and viewers across the country and around the world.

0: I'm his lawyer, was his lawyer, and now I'm the deputy attorney general.
1: I'm his lawyer, was his lawyer. Blanche corrected himself. Democratic Senator Dick Durbin criticized Blanche for continuing to act as if he were Trump's personal attorney.
2: In less than 18 months at the Department of Justice, you've shown you're still President Trump's personal attorney. Your tenure can be summed up in the four words you said, quote, "I love you, sir," to President Trump. This was your response when you were asked what you would say to him. This nation deserves an attorney general who loves the Constitution more than any single president, an attorney general focused on keeping America safe and combating corruption, not satisfying the president's personal grievances or channeling crypto cash to the administration's mega faithful.
1: During the Senate hearing, Blanche also faced questions about his handling of the Epstein files, and we'll hear his comments in a bit. But for more, we're joined now from Washington, D.C., by Democratic Congressmember Pramila Jayapal of Washington State. She's just introduced a bill with Senator Cory Booker to protect Epstein survivors whose personal information was improperly disclosed during the Trump's DOJ's recent release of the Epstein files, which Blanche was in charge of. But first, we want to go to the overall questioning of and the possibility that the acting or interim attorney general would become the attorney general. Your assessment of Todd Blanche, Congressmember Jayapal?
3: Well, my assessment, Amy, is that he is not fit to be attorney general. He slipped and said what is true, that he acts as the president's personal attorney, not as the attorney general for the people of the United States. This is a very important position, and Donald Trump is putting his personal attorney in because he wants him to do all the things that Donald Trump wants to do. The political persecutions that have been happening under Todd Blanche as acting attorney general, the cover-up of the Epstein files, you have to ask, what is he hiding for the president that he is not willing to come out and actually take responsibility for and prosecute the predators that are present throughout the Epstein ring? The slush fund, you know, that he negotiated, now he says it's not going to happen. I don't believe him. I don't think there's anything in writing around that. The settlement with the IRS that he negotiated for Donald Trump himself. These are all indications of why he cannot be trusted as the top attorney for the people of the United States. He might be trusted as the top attorney for Donald Trump. That's not the role of attorney general. He should not be confirmed.
4: And Congressmember Jayapal, if you could clarify, there's been some reporting that suggests that, in fact, this confirmation hearing may be in part just symbolic, because he could, in principle, be acting attorney general for the duration of Trump's term.
3: Well, it's true that you can stay as an acting. However, I do think that it would be a significant step if the Republicans did not have the votes to confirm him. And I think that this is something that we need to fix. There is the possibility of people staying if they've been confirmed for another position. And then they can stay and transfer that confirmation into a new position. And so I think there's work to be done around that. But I do believe that John Cornyn, perhaps Tom Tillis, not clear to me from the questioning, who are now sort of cut loose because they won't be continuing in this position as senators, they might have the opportunity now to actually do what is right for the country. That is what I'm hoping for, because I think once he is, once they refuse to confirm him, there's much more opportunity for us to ensure that he doesn't continue in that position.
4: And Congressmember Jayapal, ahead of Todd Blanche's confirmation hearing, the group World Without Exploitation released this video featuring Epstein survivors calling on senators to reject Blanche's nomination because of his role in disclosing their personal information while protecting the names of alleged abusers during the Department of Justice's release of records related to the Jeffrey Epstein investigation.
5: My name was released.
6: My phone number was released.
7: Where I went to school.
8: Where I live.
7: My students can now search me and read about my abuse.
9: I am an Epstein survivor.
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2: Now, Todd Blanche wants to be the Attorney General of the United States.
1: Todd Blanche had a duty to protect us.
3: Instead, he protected the people
4: who committed crimes against us.
5: 30 years.
0: 1,200 victims. And 6 million files.
6: A mountain of evidence.
7: But Todd Blanche says there are no investigative leads.
0: Todd Blanche failed us.
8: He failed victims everywhere.
9: We deserve better.
10: Our country deserves better.
11: Vote no on Todd Blanche for Attorney General.
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17: And several of Epstein's accusers were, in fact, seated in the Senate gallery during the hearing. And at the hearing, Illinois Democratic Senator Dick Durbin had a heated exchange with acting Attorney General Todd Blanche on whether he would commit to personally meeting with Epstein survivors.
18: There are 10 individuals who were exploited and abused by Mr. Epstein. They are here today. None of them have had a chance to speak to anyone in the department or FBI, though they've asked repeatedly. So can I get your word under oath that within the next 30 days, you will personally sit down with these 10 victims and hear their case in terms of what needs to be done by the Department of Justice?
19: Chairman, I appreciate them being here today. I also have somebody from my office who's spent her entire career working on cases like Mr. Epstein's. She's in charge of our task force investigating human trafficking. She's available to talk to them.
18: She can sit right next to you. She can sit right next to you when you meet with these survivors.
19: I have never said I will not meet with survivors.
18: Will you meet with these 10 survivors? I'm asking you on the
19: if
18: record.
19: If they have lawyers, as you know, I'm prohibited from meeting directly with them.
18: I think you ought to be in the room because you ought to hear this. You have singular responsibility for these files. There is a delay in meeting the statutory requirement of disclosure. You were involved in that. I think you ought to be part of this. I am definitely
19: part of it, and I have been from day one.
17: And Congressmember Jayapal, you've just introduced a bill with Senator Cory Booker to protect Epstein survivors whose personal information was improperly disclosed during the Trump DOJ's recent release of the Epstein files. So if you could talk about what exactly you've called for.
20: Yes, we just introduced the Redact Act, and this comes really from the whole experience of the Epstein survivors over the last year and a half under this Trump administration, DOJ, and Todd Blanche's overseeing. And you might remember that when Pam Bondi, then the Attorney General, was before us in the Judiciary Committee where I sit, I did the first line of questioning. And the most powerful moment was when I asked the survivors to stand up, and they all stood up behind Pam Bondi. And I asked Pam Bondi to turn and to acknowledge them and to apologize for the fact that the Department of Justice, under her leadership and Todd Blanche's leadership, he was really the one who was managing the Epstein files. They're both responsible. They released the names of these survivors. They released personal information. And in some cases, the survivors had not even told their families about the abuse that they had experienced at the hands of these powerful predators and criminals in the Epstein ring. And there, at the same time that their personal information was released, they also redacted, the Todd Blanche and Pam Bondi redacted the names of the powerful predators, which was clearly, both things were against the Epstein Transparency Act. The damage that was done out of the release of that personal information, their addresses, their phone numbers, pictures of them, all of the details of the abuse that they had suffered, they have not had any way to get recompense for that. And so the Redact Act essentially allows survivors a private right of action to sue the Department of Justice, including for monetary damages, because their information was released. I have spent hours and hours and hours with the survivors. I've gotten to know them incredibly well. They are so brave, so courageous. They are taking so many risks in continuing to stand up. They are inspiring people across the country to stand up and speak out about the abuse that other women have experienced at the hands of traffickers and predators. And it is really remarkable to me that to this day, they have not been able to sit down with Todd Blanch. And I will just say also that after that hearing, I was invited to meet with Pam Bondi because she had personally spied on me and had a document that showcased the files that I had looked at when I was reviewing the Epstein files. And so I made a big stink about it.
5: Deal, Congressman Jayapal, just to explain for people to understand, you have to go into a room and look at the files, and they were filming you. They were surveilling you, looking at the files.
20: They were surveilling me, not with film, but what they did is they had a password protected account. So you had to sign in. And what they did is they downloaded my search history. And I only found out, Amy, because a photographer, I think it was AP photographer, took a picture of her binder when she was testifying. And it said, Representative Pramila Jayapal's search history. And it had all of the files that I had looked at documented on that piece of paper. So yes, they were surveilling members of Congress and what we searched for in preparation for her hearing at, before us on the Judiciary Committee. So I met with her. It was supposed to be one-on-one. And of course, Todd Blanch walks in 5 minutes after. I spent an hour with both of them and I grilled them on the surveillance of members of Congress and also on all of the things that they had done to hurt survivors and to protect the president. And I have to tell you, Todd Blanch was responsible for all of that. It was very clear to me that he was the one who was making the decisions, who was acting essentially as the president's personal attorney in redacting the names of powerful predators and allowing for the release of the names of these victims who of these survivors. He really, I think, wanted to discourage anyone else from coming forward with more information. He failed at that. They are continuing to come forward.
5: Well,
20: but it's just another reason why he shouldn't be, a big reason why he shouldn't be the attorney general.
5: We only have a few minutes and we want to get to the testosterone tests of service members. We want to get to ICE. But first, Congressmember Jayapal, I want to ask you about Israel. On Wednesday, you joined over 100 other Democrats. That's more than half the Democrats who voted to support a measure slashing military funding to Israel. The amendment proposed by Republican Congressmember Thomas Massey would eliminate $3.3 billion in annual U.S. military assistance to Israel. Notable Democrats voting to cut the funding included the former House Speaker Nancy Pelosi. Can you talk about the significance of this shift? More than half the Democrats who voted to end military funding of Israel, except for the Iron Dome.
20: It is a sea change, Amy. As you know, I was one of the first Democrats to call for ending military assistance, to call out the genocide in Gaza that is being perpetrated by the Israeli government, to call out the violence in the West Bank by the IDF and by settlers. And this is the first time in Congress where members of Congress, over half of the Democratic caucus, has responded to the pleas and the cries and the energy and organizing across the country to stop using our taxpayer dollars to send more bombs to kill children in Gaza and to commit this genocide. And so it is really significant. I think this only was possible because the genocide occurred. That's something that our colleague Rashida Tlaib said, and it sticks with me every moment that I talk about this issue because, you know, it is the horror of what has unfolded that has finally allowed us to confront the fact that we should not be using taxpayer dollars to send to Israel to perpetrate this kind of violence. So the fact that over half of the Democratic caucus voted for this, I think, sends a new message to Benjamin Netanyahu and the Israeli government that they are not going to continue to get this kind of assistance. Delia Ramirez's bill that I co-lead called Block the Bombs now has over 80 co-sponsors on it, and that blocks any offensive weapons funding to Israel. So I think we are moving forward, and I want people across the country to know that their organizing matters, their voices matter. And yesterday you saw it in this vote in Congress.
17: Well, we want to go to the issue now of testosterone. The Pentagon has announced plans to screen the testosterone levels of service members over the age of 30 and will offer voluntary replacement therapy to those with a low T score. The initiative was announced Wednesday by Defense Secretary Pete Hegseth, who's branded the Pentagon as the High T Department of War. It's not clear what will happen to women in the military. This comes after Hegseth last year ordered a halt to all gender-affirming medical procedures for service members and removed openly transgender troops from the U.S. military. So, Congress member Jayapal, if you could comment on that. I mean, even medical professionals who concede that there might be some loss of muscle mass, etc., in men after the age of 30 say that there is a very high risk of young men taking testosterone, becoming infertile, and also increasing cardiovascular health, the risks.
20: Yes, this is, it would be absurd and laughable if it wasn't so serious on many counts. Number one, the medical issues that you have identified with forcing people to take testosterone. Number two, the hypocrisy in banning trans service members and then prescribing testosterone for members of the military. It's not clear whether that's male members or male and female members. Number three, the idea that, yesterday in judiciary, we had an anti-trans bill that essentially criminalizes gender-affirming care. Well, providing testosterone is actually gender-affirming care. If it was under consent of the individuals who were there, there are situations where it is prescribed with a doctor. This is what providing gender-affirming care is. And so while they are attacking trans people for getting gender-affirming care, they are at the same time imposing this requirement for testosterone on members of the military. And I warned my Republican colleagues yesterday in committee, they better watch what they vote for, because this kind of intrusive behavior where the government is getting involved in prescribing what medication you do or don't take without your consent, without the consent of doctors, the screening, invasive screenings of people to determine what their hormone levels are. Are they actually male? I asked my colleagues on judiciary to think about if they want to have their testosterone levels checked and testosterone provided. So there's so many hypocrisies and absurdities about this, but it is dangerous.
5: So not only a high T Department of War, but a high T Congress.
20: Imagine that.
5: Let's turn to the Trump administration's immigration crackdown and last week's fatal shooting by ICE of two men, one in Texas and Houston, one in Biddeford, Maine, one from Mexico, one from Colombia. Congressmember Jayapal, you just spearheaded a letter to DHS and ICE signed by almost 200 members of Congress, almost entire Democratic caucus, demanding accountability for the killings of Lorenzo Salgado Araujo in Houston and Johann Sebastian in Biddeford, Maine. What exactly are you demanding? And here you have Susan Collins running for Senate again, who approved unfettered tens of billions of dollars to go to the Department of Bureau Protection and ICE. And yet still, in both of these cases and in so many others, there are no body cam footage. There are no body cams that these men are wearing, the ICE agents.
20: Amy, what ICE is doing is absolutely horrific and unacceptable. And, it's hard to even look at these videos and not be in tears about the fact that there is a Trump militia roaming our streets, our towns, our cities, killing people, regardless of immigration status, with absolutely no accountability. And there have been at least six killings, murders of people in ICE-related enforcement activities. And the latest two with Lorenzo Salgado Araujo and Johann Sebastian Guerrero in Maine and in Texas are a continuation of this. So our letter demands independent investigations. We do not trust DHS. DHS comes out and says that somebody is weaponizing the vehicle. That's what they said in the case of Lorenzo Salgado. That is clearly not true from the video footage. It's also what they said in the case of Renee Good, where there was absolutely no accountability. In the case of Johann Sebastian Guerrero, they don't even claim that the officer was trying to protect his own safety, that he feared for his own safety. They essentially say he feared for public safety, and that's why he fired multiple times into the vehicle, killing Johann Sebastian Guerrero, leaving behind a wife and a young child. So in both of these cases, what we got over to almost 200 Democrats to say, almost the entire Democratic caucus, remarkable effort in less than 24 hours that shows the urgency that we feel around demanding accountability, independent investigations, sharing of information, a refusal to deport the witnesses that are there. In Lorenzo Salgado Araujo's case, there were three witnesses in the car with Lorenzo Salgado, and they were picked up by ICE, put into detention, and put into removal proceedings so that ICE could deport them out of the country before they can testify. And so we have demanded a series of things, including we want to know why are they not wearing body camera, any of them wearing body cameras, when DHS has just been given $210 billion in funding by Republicans and Donald Trump. They still don't have body cameras. And in addition, it is clear to me that they are not, either not getting training or getting training to shoot directly at people, to murder people in the streets, which is, you know, just outrageous. And so we've also asked for information about exactly what training they are undergoing. But to me, Amy, this all says that ICE should not exist as it exists. There is no reason for this kind of criminal activity. And the fact that they have deportation quotas, 2,000 people every day that they're supposed to deport, that is the root cause of what is leading to this Trump militia in our streets.
17: Well, I also want to bring into the conversation Ruby Powers. She's an immigration attorney representing Lorenzo Salgado Araujo's younger brother, Victor Salgado Araujo. Victor witnessed the killing of his own brother by an ICE agent in Houston. At the time of the shooting, Lorenzo was driving Victor and two other men to a construction job site. After the ICE agent fatally shot Lorenzo, immigration agents detained Victor and the two other men. They now all face deportation. Ruby Powers joins us now from Houston. Welcome to the program, Ruby. If you could talk about, you spoke to your client, Victor, at a detention center on Saturday, if you could tell us what he said and also the implications of the three witnesses to this homicide now facing deportation proceedings.
9: Yes, thank you. I've met with him multiple times since Friday, and just him giving you the details of what happened that day are very shocking and horrific. And even more reports have been coming out about how the violation of policing policies that happened, especially with unmarked vehicles and shooting into a vehicle. But he gave me a detailed account of the pursuit that was done by the unmarked vehicles and then later being on the side of the road, an agent, which they didn't know at the time was an agent, while getting out of the vehicle, walking up to the passenger side, yelling stop, and then shooting through an opened window on the passenger side, which passed right by my client, Victor, and unfortunately hit Lorenzo. Then they looked around. Victor thought he had been shot. The loud sound in his ear of the bullet, of the gunshot, and then Lorenzo was bleeding and holding his side. Soon after, it was only then, when the door was opened, Victor's door, that he saw on the lanyard ICE on the agent's body. And that is when he realized it was ICE. They had never announced themselves. There was no indication that it was ICE. And then Victor and the other witnesses were put on the side and handcuffed And my client was on his knees with his hands behind his back with handcuffs. And he saw that his brother was in need of care. He yelled out in his broken English, you know, call for help, help my brother. In anguish, he saw that it took 20 to 30 minutes for an ambulance to arrive. And then my client and the others were shuttled off from vehicle to vehicle with chains on their feet and handcuffed, and eventually sent to the Montgomery Processing Center in Conroe, Texas, which they are still there to this day.
5: This is absolutely horrifying that Victor is now in detention, faces deportation, grieving his brother's death, which he witnessed as the family now is preparing for a funeral. Now, Congressmember Jayapal just talked about getting the special visa, a witness visa. Ruby Powers, talk about the significance of this, which would mean that the witnesses cannot be deported to other countries.
9: Yeah, so there is an S visa, which is not the one we're pursuing at the moment, but that is one for those who cooperate with law enforcement. There's also the U visa, which is a victim of a crime, or it can be in circumstances having information of being a witness, a key witness. But going back to your point, yes, I mean, when they got detained, they immediately got put in immigration proceedings. And my client has a hearing next week. So just as you're explaining, he's grieving. There's a visitation today. And his family's coming in from Mexico and around the country. We're fighting for his stay here in the country, but we've had cooperation with the Harris County District Attorney for a U visa certification, so we're very grateful and working and pursuing all avenues. And then at the same time, he wants to be accessible as a witness, and it's really hard for him to do that when he's 45 minutes away from Houston in basically a jail. To be accessible to multiple agencies in this investigation.
17: Well, Ruby, we just have 20 seconds, but could you clarify, if the witnesses are deported, can they not testify?
9: Well, I think it would be a very fettered situation. They can try to testify in various ways, but the thing is, there's like almost six or so investigations going on, and this could take years. And so being able to, and we don't want any retaliation in any sort in any way, so being able to be in the United States freely to be able to give that testimony is what we're asking for transparency and for due process.
5: Ruby Powers, I want to thank you for being with us, immigration attorney representing Lorenzo Salgado's younger brother, Victor, who's in detention right now. There will be an open viewing of the body this afternoon in Houston. Democracy Now! Will cover this right through the funeral on Saturday and all that develops beyond. I also want to thank Congressmember Pramila Jayapal, Democratic Congressmember from Seattle, from Washington State. Coming up, is the U.S.-Iran war a forever war in the making? We'll speak to Ali Vaez of the International Crisis Group. Back in 30 seconds.

0: Rapture by Cassie Velazza, performing at the Brooklyn Folk Festival. This is Democracy Now!, democracynow.org, the War and Peace Report. I'm Amy Goodman with Nermeen Sheikh.
1: The U.S. has struck Iran for a fifth consecutive day, targeting the capital Tehran and port cities, including Bandar Abbas, which is home to the headquarters of Iran's navy. Earlier today, the U.S. fired on an oil tanker attempting to reach Kharg Island in the Strait of Hormuz. In retaliation, Iran attacked Bahrain, Kuwait, and Jordan. Iran's military warned that if President Trump follows through on his threat to strike civilian infrastructure, it would strike all infrastructure across the Gulf. At least 35 civilians have been killed by U.S. strikes in recent days, according to Iranian authorities.
0: For more, we go to Ali Vaia, senior advisor to the president of the International Crisis Group, where he's also Iran project director. His piece for the New York Times this week is headlined, "This is a forever war in the making." Ali, explain.
2: Good to see you, Amy. So what I meant by saying that this is a forever war in the making is that Iran and the U.S. Had a ceasefire agreement on April 8th. It took them almost another 2 months to reach a memorandum of understanding, which was really a basic formula for ending the war and reopening the Strait of Hormuz. They decided in that page and a half document, which only has 14 paragraphs, to address the essential, which was ending the war, and defer all the substantial issues about how to resolve the nuclear standoff or provide Iran with more substantive sanctions relief. So this was really the minimal that they could do, and it took them more than 2 months to negotiate it. But then in implementation, that MOU has almost fallen apart in less than 3 weeks. So if even a minimal understanding is not going to work between Iran and the U.S., it means that no floor would basically be able to bear the weight of this animosity. And that means that we are going to end up in cyclical cycles of violence. It might be limited tit for tats. It might be all-out confrontations. But if we cannot resolve this diplomatically, then there is only one formula that remains, which is the continuation of the conflict in one form or another.
1: And Ali, in the New York Times piece, you point in particular to the fifth paragraph of the Memorandum of Understanding. If you could explain what that was, what it said, and why it was ambiguous in terms of what implementation was required by both sides.
2: Right. So Article 5 of the MOU is really a masterclass in diplomatic malpractice, because you might at times decide to have some constructive ambiguity in the text in order to get the two sides to the finish line and sign on to the document. But then you have to resolve those differences in interpretation. Otherwise, that constructive ambiguity becomes destructive. And this is precisely what has happened. Paragraph 5 basically allowed, it says that it would be Iran's responsibility to reopen the Strait of Hormuz and bring the traffic back to where it was prior to Israeli-U.S. aggression against Iran in late February. It doesn't name any other country. It doesn't talk about a northern corridor, which is in Iran's territorial waters, or the southern corridor, which is in Oman's territorial waters. It just says Iran will do its best efforts to reopen the strait. Now, Iranians took that as U.S. recognition of their control over the Strait of Hormuz. The U.S. saw that as Iran opening the northern corridor and the middle corridor, which is the international waterway that Iran claims that it has mined. And then the U.S. would be able to open a southern corridor in Oman's territorial waters as an alternative to Iranian-controlled transit routes. Now, obviously, Iran saw this as a U.S. attempt to try to erode Iranian leverage. It warned Qatar and Oman and other countries that were using that the transit route, and it eventually started firing at vessels that were going through that route. And that is what has started the conflict, which, again, is quite a tragic irony, because the MOU was negotiated to finish the war, not that it becomes a pretext for another round of war.
1: Well, it is extraordinary, as you say in the piece, that the war has now become entirely about the control of this strait, which is an outcome of the war and not a cause of it. So if you could talk about that to begin with, and then the fact that the Wall Street Journal reported yesterday that Trump hosted a meeting in the Situation Room where among the possibilities that were discussed with respect to Iran was the potential seizure of Kharg Island and the potential bombing of a tunnel complex at Pickaxe Mountain. If you could respond to that.
2: Sure. So you're absolutely right. Before the war and in the 47-year history of U.S.-Iran animosity, the Strait of Hormuz was always open. Iran had never shut it down until it faced an existential threat from U.S. and Israel. And now this conflict has become entirely about reopening of the strait. But let's also be honest about what has happened here, because I think even within the White House, there is not clear recognition of how elements of this same Trump administration have tried to undermine the president's agenda. The U.S. representative to the U.N., Mike Waltz, negotiated this southern corridor with the International Maritime Organization, I think precisely aimed at undermining the MOU that Vice President Vance had negotiated in the same way that Secretary Rubio negotiated an agreement between the government of Lebanon and Israel, which undermined another article of the MOU, Article 1 of the MOU, because in a way it implicitly recognized Israel's occupation of southern Lebanon as long as Hezbollah is not disarmed. So this is not just, you know, some in Iran see it as a division of labor, but I do believe that it's just divisions within the Trump administration that is responsible for this situation, that, you know, instead of the MOU becoming a confidence building exercise, it has turned into the exact opposite.
0: Now, we just have a minute left, but I want to ask you about this new news out of CNN that the U.S. military hasn't conducted the standard review of intelligence tied to the strike on the girls' school in Manab that killed over 175 people. They're saying it sat for months with a military command while leaders have held off on ordering critical standard intelligence review. President Trump was interviewed on Fox News, and he—remember, over 160 little girls going to school around that number died. And Trump is now saying the fact that a U.S. Tomahawk missile was used might be AI?
2: Well, that is really one of the most tragic things that happened in this war, and the Pentagon hasn't really taken responsibility. And I would say, Amy, that this is one of the main reasons that the U.S. lost the battle for hearts and minds in Iran, because the U.S. was supposed to go to the rescue of the Iranian protesters, not to target civilians and not take responsibility for it.
1: And Ali, finally, you end your piece by proposing a means for the U.S. and Iran to transcend this impasse. If you could just say what you propose, and also just say a little bit about what the situation in Iran is like, where reportedly inflation is nearing 90%.
2: Right. So, look, there is really no military solution to reopening the strait other than the U.S. occupying the entire southern shoreline of Iran, which would come at a very high cost in terms of American blood and treasure. And it's not even sustainable because at the end of the day, the Iranians could continue firing drones and missiles into the strait from much more further inland. So there is really no military solution. The best solution is for both sides to agree to return to the MOU and to respect its terms. Iran had already returned 50% of the traffic of the strait back to normal in the first week of the MOU's implementation if there was no insistence on opening a southern corridor. Now, there could be a joint coordination center between Iran and the GCC so that both sides of the Gulf have control over what's coming in and going out. It wouldn't be just Iranian control. And that is something that I do believe that the Iranians can live with.
0: We want to thank you so much, Ali Vaez, senior advisor to the president of the International Crisis Group. We'll link to your new piece in the New York Times. This is a forever war in the making. And on that Minab school in southern Iran, where over 170 people were killed, there were little boys and girls. Coming up, we look at the Trump administration's move to gut the Endangered Species Act back in 15 seconds.

0: Joan Baez singing Joe Hill. This is Democracy Now!, democracynow.org. I'm Mimi Goodmuth Nerman Sheikh.
1: We turn now to the latest effort by the Trump administration to dramatically weaken the Endangered Species Act, a bedrock of successful U.S. conservation for more than 50 years. The Interior and Commerce Departments announced a rule change last week that would reinterpret the word harm in the language of the law to no longer include destruction of habitat where endangered species live. This change will open previously protected areas to development, oil drilling, and other extractive industry.
0: Conservation groups, including the Center for Biological Diversity, the Sierra Club, Oregon Wild, and others, are now suing the Trump administration over the rule change. They're being represented by Earth Justice. So we go to Earth Justice now, Senior Attorney Ben Levitin. Ben, lay out your case. What is the lawsuit based on? What is this change?
2: Yeah, thanks for having me, Amy. We at Earth Justice filed suit because the Trump administration is trying to eliminate one of the most important tools that we have for saving species from extinction. They are trying to say that destroying a species habitat does not count as harming it under the Endangered Species Act. Now, the Endangered Species Act is a landmark law for protecting the natural world. It was passed almost unanimously by Congress in 1973, signed by President Richard Nixon, supported by majorities in both parties. And it has always recognized that in order to save endangered species, they need to have a place to live. And that's such an important national commitment that we made in that statute. It's like a statement that we are not going to let the web of life unravel on our watch. And what we're seeing from the Trump administration now is just a total repudiation of the premise that endangered species need places to have shelter, to have food, to raise their young. They're saying that if a company wants to drill for oil and destroy the last patch of land that an endangered species needs to live on, that's totally fine. Go ahead. They're saying that if someone wants to log a forest, that's the last place where an endangered owl can live, that's fine. And it's so inconsistent with the premise of the Endangered Species Act and the commitment that we've made not to drive species to extinction. And it's that violation of the law, that just complete undermining of the statute that has governed our management of natural resources and species for more than 50 years. That is the cause of our lawsuit. We're just determined to restore the protections that these species need.
1: And finally, you know, an intergovernmental body of leading scientists has found, of course, it exactly echoes what you're saying, that changing or degrading animal habitats is the top reason for biodiversity loss around the world. Also earlier this year, the Trump administration voted to exempt oil and gas drilling in the Gulf of Mexico from measures to protect endangered whales and species at risk. So, Ben, if you could just say, what are you hoping will come out of this case?
2: Yeah, absolutely. That's an important point. Habitat destruction is the biggest driver of extinction. So if you aren't protecting against habitat destruction, I mean, that's a loophole is not a big enough word to say what that does to the framework for conserving endangered species. That is just contrary to the entire project and commitment that we have. And so what we are hoping is that the Trump administration's latest action, where they have just deleted the definition of the word harm from their regulations for the Endangered Species Act, will be reversed. And what the statute requires, which is the conservation of species habitat, will be recognized by the Trump administration.
0: We want to thank you, Ben Levitin, for joining us, senior attorney at Earth Justice. The group has sued the Trump administration to preserve the Endangered Species Act. That does it for our show. I'll be in Kansas City this weekend, July 17th and 18th, in Overland Park at the Glenwood Arts Cinema. They'll be showing the film about Democracy Now! Called Steal the Story, Please. I'll be there doing the Q&A with the directors, Tia Lesson and Carl Diehl, Friday night at 7 p.m. and Saturday at the 4 o'clock matinee and the 7 p.m. evening screening of Steal This Story, please. You can go to our website at democracynow.org. We'll be celebrating KKFI Community Radio and Kansas City PBS. We hope you can join us in Overland Park in Kansas City. That does it for our show. Welcome back to Mike Burke, the Angelique Comet, Messiah Rhodes. I'm Amy Goodman with Nermeen Sheikh.

Wow. Hey, thanks for tuning in. This is Ambrosi here on 97.1 WXOX. Ambrosi, Ambrosi is subspace. Yeah, we're here. Construction's atrocious, but we made it in. We made it in. Who was it? Ron Wood. I've got my album to do. The track mystifies me. Always a good time with old Ronnie. And speaking of the guy, I put a little face to stay with me. Coming at you next.

Just watch me now, indeed. Hey, you're listening to Ambrosi Subspace here on the beautiful 97.1 WXOX, streaming globally at artxfm.com. Who was it? Well, it was David Bowie with Star. Barbara Lynn, You'll Lose a Good Thing, and Peebles, What You Laid on Me, and finally, towards the top of the block there, the Rolling Stones, Little Queenie, a little Chuck Berry number for you. And yeah, did you know you can dial 988 across the country to be connected with mental health support? Seven County Services, a community mental health center, answers 988 calls for Louisville and the surrounding area. Please know you are not alone and they are there to help. Once again, that's 988 anywhere in the U.S. of A. And this just, and as always, take it sleazy with a with Jackson Co. as they fix up for a weeknight rage to the soundtrack of rock and roll, punk, garage, and glam from all around the world. Tune in Wednesdays, 10 p.m. to midnight, right here in the beautiful 97.1 WXOX. And what do we got? What do we got? Oh my God, the birthday boy, the belated birthday boy, Mr. Thunders has started. Let's do a little Thunders block. How about some New York Dolls? Bad Girl coming at you now, now, now, now, now.

My God, we're back, and I almost missed it. But here we are. Ambrose East Subspace, 971 WXOX, streaming globally at Art XFM, all that jazz. Thanks for being here. Who was it? A little power block by the King. Johnny Thunders with Joey. We had Johnny Thunders and Patty Paladin for the FCC. Can't Seem to Make You Mine. We had Johnny Thunder solo for the FCC. You Can't Put Your Arms Around a Memory. We had the Heartbreakers, a different group from the Press Gentlemen there with Born to Lose. And finally, kicking things off with New York Dolls, Bad Girl there at the top of the block. And what do we got here? What do we got? Coming up next, join Keith Waits as he interviews local visual artists and discusses their work, inspiration, and the current state of Louisville's artistic community on LVA's weekly community radio show. Artist Talk brings greater awareness of visual arts as a whole while promoting local artists and their endeavors. And I guess we should have a little PSA. Wow, this is the first one that's popped up here. How about stop bullying? Kids witness bullying every day. They want to help, but they don't know how. There are safe, simple ways your child can help stop bullying. Teach your kids the 5 bystander tips. 1, tell a trusted adult, like a family member, teacher, or coach. 2, help the person being bullied get away from the situation. 3, be a friend. 4, set a good example. And 5, don't give bullying an audience. Hey, good stuff there, folks. Good stuff, good stuff. Let's keep the show rolling. How about a little back to New York? The Senators, Devil Shooting Dice. Devil Shooting Dice. Philip.

0: Good morning. Good morning. 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This show is Artist Talk with LVA, the show produced by Louisville Visual Art. I'm your host, Keith Waits, and have a special guest. I have never met this person before. This is my introduction to them as well, except that I've heard very good things about them. So let me tell you a little bit. Oh, as my thing disrupts my progress here. Hold on one second. Technical things have to be addressed. And there we go. All right, there we go. Lost the intro for a second. So, with a diverse background in curatorial practice and gallery management, Diallo Simon Ponte is an emerging leader in the contemporary art community. His creative practice is compelled by an exploration of the transatlantic African diaspora as an active and transitional force approached as a verb across disciplines. Simon Ponte is the founding curatorial director of the Limbo Museum in Accra, Ghana. A new cultural institution that labors at the intersection of social sculpture, architecture, art, community research, and ruin. Previously, he worked at the Gagosian Gallery in New York, where he contributed to exhibitions for renowned artists such as Derek Adams, Rick Lowe, and Lauren Halsey. He has also curated and assisted in exhibitions globally, including in New York, London, and Accra, Ghana. His experience in artist relations, curatorial research, and exhibition management, paired with his deep appreciation for community-oriented art making, positions him to play a key role in shaping the Sam Gilliam Visiting Artist Program, which he has been at for about a year. Mm-hmm. Right, you said?
1: Correct.
0: Okay, so that's who he is. He is here now in town, and has been in town for a year doing the... So welcome. So say your title fully. I thought I had it actually here, but you're the...
1: Sam Gilliam Visiting Artist Program, or the Assistant Curator, the Sam Gilliam Assistant Curator of Artist Programs at the Speed, and I run something called the Sam Gilliam Visiting Artist Program. Yes, I know, it's a mouthful, and Sam's name is all throughout it, but it holds reverence in that way. And thank you, it's always nice to hear one's own like biography back to them, so that's beautiful, I appreciate it.
0: Well, and sometimes I hesitate a little bit. You know, I've had people in there going like, man, it's like a dictionary to mm-hmm. read your resume or your background, but I think people are still getting to know you.
1: Absolutely.
0: and so I think I thought it was maybe a little bit more important to spend a little time sort of going through that. Mm-hmm. But also, you know, like all this stuff you've done, and I'm not going to ask your age, but like, you're young. Like, you're, you know, I mean, part of it is one of those things. I think it's because I'm older, right? Mm-hmm. And I hate to be like that, like, how did you do all that? And you look like you're barely 28 or something. But you have accomplished a fair amount, it seems like.
1: Thank you, yeah. I have been blessed with really amazing mentors and people of older generations that have supported me. And I feel, yeah, very supported since, you know, I've kind of moved to Louisville. There's a lot still to be done. So I appreciate, you know, I'm on the younger side, and so I think to strike while the iron is hot, and I don't sleep much. But so that's how I've accomplished, I think, where we're at. But yeah.
0: Well, you look healthy and rested.
1: Thank
0: so
1: you,
0: I don't know,
1: thank
0: but
1: you. I went for a run this morning,
0: so. You know, you're not coming in here, you know, with the head falling on the desk or anything here.
1: No, absolutely.
0: But so talk a little bit about what like this program, like was this program developed and they said, hey, Diallo, do you want to come run it? Or were you approached to maybe make it happen and kind of bring some development to it?
1: Yeah, so the program began actually in collaboration with the Speed and the Sam Gilliam Foundation, mm-hmm. Where the Gilliam Foundation kind of approached the Speed and was like, we would like you to pitch us a kind of, you know, a program with some sort of inheritance, you know, that can also continue Sam's legacy in Louisville, because Sam Gilliam right. is oftentimes associated with Washington, D.C. Mm-hmm. I mean, he was a part of, like, you know, the Washington, D.C. Colorfield School of Painters, but he grew up here. And I think people here know that, but people kind of outside of Louisville don't always have that kind of historical understanding. And so they developed some kind of a loose framework of a three-year program where the Speed would invite two artists a year to work with local Louisville artists. Mm-hmm. And they had already selected two before I arrived, Eric Mack and Vanessa German, and so those were the inaugural year participants. And then I came in for an interview, and then, you know, after a couple months, received the kind of offer letter. And so in the time that I kind of came here, it has been collaboratively building the structure of the program. I think with also, you know, community members and communal participation, but also with the really beautiful and brilliant curatorial staff at the museum. And so, like, the way that the framework exists, as I shared, it's we invite two artists a year into Louisville. And the brief was to work with local artists. And for me, you know, I very clearly and explicitly shared this in my interview that the way that I think about a kind of a city's creative ecosystem is, yes, I'm interested in the local photographer and painter, but also beyond that, like, you know, I think a local creative ecosystem, the contributors are the archivist, the librarian, the community organizer, the painter, you know, the student, you know, the activist in a series of ways, and also the land and farmers. And so I was like, when we invite these two artists in, they have to be thinking, I think, more broadly with the local creative landscape in that mm-hmm. way. And so the structure is, in this invitation for each artist, they must contribute a presentation of their work in practice. And so that can look like an exhibition, a performance series, a kind of elongated lecture series as well, kind of film programs, and then something that I've kind of designed their workshops, really, but I'm understanding them as technical sessions, where something explicitly has to be, they have an educational framework, and something explicitly has to be taught to kind of the local Louisville, you know, creative arts scene, and the last is a culminating conversation. So that is the kind of like loose structure of how the program is developing and has kind of operated. And, you know, Vanessa German, as I shared, and Eric Mack were the inaugural participants. And for next year, we have Brandon and Defe and Dina Lawson, who will be coming.
0: Okay. Well, that seems, I mean, you know, I've never worked for a museum, but you observe museum culture and curatorial professionals come and go. And it does seem like that's very common, that when you're hired as a curator, there's always decisions that were made that are the program's being carried out now. And by yes. the same token, when you leave, you probably have planned the year after you left. Mm-hmm, right? Mm-hmm. So that there's always that sort of that sort of little shift in the dynamic.
1: Yeah.
0: But so when you talk about working with these programs in which you can connect with local artists, mm-hmm. Because I think one of it, I view it as one of the challenges, certainly in this community, there's always been a little bit of a, you know, a lot of local artists has always been a little sour grapes about that the Speed maybe historically hasn't engaged as much mm-hmm. with local mm-hmm. artists, and I think there's been some inroads in recent years.
1: Yeah.
0: But is it just is it inherently tough? The idea of a museum is not necessary. Is the mission of a museum, for example, I think a local artist, they want to be on a gallery wall. So is the mission of a museum to show local working artists, or is it to establish something more like the bigger picture of art and how it interacts with the community?
1: Yeah. I think I also just in my practice work to decentralize like the exhibition as the, you know, what something or kind of artistic production is meant to culminate into. I think it should be a little bit more splayed out and holistic in that manner. And I think that my program was designed to actually for the artist that is invited in and for also the local Louisville art scene to be symbiotically nurtured. And so I don't, you know, explicitly always see that as, you know, being shown at the Speed, but I think like being integrated right. into the collective consciousness of like what is being developed. And for me, you know, I think when a city is wrapped up in you know, the production is not the correct word, but almost the making, the belief of something that is actually, you know, what feels for me, you know, kind of in my experience and kind of the models that I'm working to model this program after, what feel the most kind of exciting and generative. I want exhibitions and, you know, for example, like Vanessa German, she did this 3-day performance series that right. was participatory in October of last year. And so we worked and collaborated with to particularly the history department at University of Louisville, because it was thinking through something called the Industrial School, the Colored Girls Dormitory at the Industrial School of Reform, which mm-hmm. is actually prior to the development of University of Louisville and the SPEED, the landscape, the grounds was a behavioral reformatory for children. And so in 1896, they opened up something called the Colored Girls Dormitory. And the conditions that, you know, there were no records kept of the black girls. There were records kept for, you know, white boys, for white girls, for black boys, but none for black girls. And so when this history was kind of uncovered, it was actually Dr. Felisa Jameson at the history department, University of Louisville's history department, that established an historical marker outside the building. And so we worked very closely and collaborated with her students. I, you know, kind of guest lectured and kind of brought and taught some of the things that the artists were working on into the classroom. But then also something, you know, that I was really excited to be received into before I arrived is University of Louisville's African-American Theater Department, which has been kind of working for, I believe it is the oldest graduate, you know, African-American Theater Department in the entire U.S. And so, like, making sure that they felt seen and the work was heard and protected, and also Vanessa, you know, when she kind of came, was thinking alongside those students. And I'm like, so for me, that's the way when I think about how to almost offer local community members, people that live here, visibility or engagement. You know, it's less so around, which I also think is vitally important to have, you know, to kind of offer exhibitions and shows to local artists here. And it's been something that, you know, with different kind of people I've been kind of pushing and speaking to them about. But that's the way more I'm, you know, thinking about the way that the program can platform, you know, local art at this stage. But it is always subject to change and will obviously change and develop.
0: Well, and I think what you're touching on, too, is the ability of programs like what you're talking about with Vanessa German, as you kind of broke it down, you know, that there's a responsibility on the part of institutions that work with local artists to find ways to help them grow and develop. Mm-hmm. You know, professionally.
1: Absolutely.
0: And creatively.
1: Mm-hmm.
0: And that, you know, one way is like Great Meadows Foundation gives grants for them to travel and do things.
1: Mm-hmm.
0: But the other way is to bring this kind of programming into the city
1: mm-hmm.
0: and that invites them to engage,
1: mm-hmm. Mm-hmm.
0: you know, with things and see what an artist who's working, you know, I hesitate. I don't want it to be like, you know, there's this old canard, right? It, you know, the best artists are going to be in any place but Louisville. They're
1: mm-hmm.
0: going to be in New York. They're going to be, you know, but still there are, when you bring in somebody like Vanessa German, they have had a very large career that's expansive and not limited to one geography.
1: Mm-hmm.
0: And so I think that as an example of how somebody is doing their artistic practice in that sort of larger sense that a Louisville artist might be aspiring to,
1: mm-hmm, mm-hmm.
0: but not sure how to reach it.
1: Exactly.
0: You know?
1: Yeah. I think also, like, you know, carving out a realm of possibility for people that are in, particularly like younger artists that,
0: yeah.
1: you know, which is why I think the work that Great Meadows is doing to actually, like, you know, give resource, like financial resource for people to travel and to see like what is all possible. But I think, like, you know, also then perhaps even, you know, as I'm understanding the different you know, levers in the community, if Great Meadows is sending people out, what happens with that information when they bring it back? And so
0: mm-hmm.
1: like for me, it's actually, okay, now that you have seen the realm of possibility, how then do you kind of enflesh it in the work you are doing? And how do I ask, you know, the artist, the kind of two artists that come in through the program to also I think to push it, to like engage those ideas for them to also see now, because, you know, when you also typically, I think in general, when you travel to see like an exhibition, you only see the final product, but
0: mm.
1: here it's like actually the process is played out. So it's like, you know, how is Vanessa explicitly like, what does studio time look like? What is the development of a performance? What does study, what is research and the rigor of that actually translate into? Because you know, museums and exhibitions are oftentimes things that you don't see how they were, how they came to be. They just end up on the wall and it's like, oh wow, this is beautiful, this is da, da, da. But it's like, actually let's like engage, you know, and tug you into the making of the thing. And I think that also is something, you know, strategically that I'm really invested in. When I even think of, you know, given the fact that there was obviously an exhibition, a really brilliant exhibition series that was at the SPEED, the Louisville Black Avant

0: stage-wise in the program.
1: Well, so you are obviously have become very familiar with, you know, it's a few generations of Black artists in Louisville, and that's sort of a, there's a sense of discovery there that I think that series was really sort of illustrating, you know, but that Sam Gilliam was not an isolated
0: absolutely
1: thing, you know. Mm-hmm. I mean, you know, Ed Hamilton chose to stay in Louisville,
0: yeah.
1: Could have probably. You know, I've always been very grateful that he did, because I think he could have easily moved elsewhere,
0: yeah.
1: As his sort of success happened and his renown. And then these other artists don't have necessarily that sort of level, that sort of profile, but they were all part of a culture and informing each other, and there's connections dating back into the 50s up until today.
0: Mm-hmm, absolutely.
1: You know, and that's. You know, only in the last 5 years really gotten that attention.
0: Yes.
1: Maybe.
0: And I think, you know, this is not something that is beholden to a city like Louisville, but, you know, mm-hmm. I think in the way that the Speed has also consistently, like you kind of shared, when it has decided to also give artists exhibitions and give, you know, acclaim is long after actually they have left Louisville and received international and kind of global acclaim.
1: Mm-hmm.
0: I mean,
1: mm-hmm.
0: Sam Gilliam didn't receive his first exhibition at the Speed until he represented the U.S. at the Venice Biennale.
1: Right.
0: And so it's like he had to actually, like, be on the world's biggest stage before the Speed was willing to give him, you know, an exhibition. That's kind of, you know, why I was so excited by, you know, that kind of exhibition program that was at the Speed. But that's also something that, you know, I want to make sure artists here feel visible by, you know, just by virtue of obviously my connection at the museum. And that way I want artists to feel to seen, to feel engaged with, to feel like rigorously compatible with the things that I'm working on. And it's even why an artist like Brandon Ndife, who is, you know, next year's artist, he actually grew up in Louisville. He went to Manual.
1: Mm.
0: And Brandon is represented by Green Neftali in New York, and he lives in Brooklyn, and felt like because of also the systems that were in place that he also had to leave Louisville to kind of make it, quote unquote, as an artist in this way. And so, you know, Brandon also has a very kind of accomplished practice. He's not obviously, you know, he's working towards being at the level of an artist like Sam Gilliam, but for, you know, for me and also Tyler Blackwell, the contemporary curator at the Speed, it was important to also like to honor him and to give him the resources and support so he can get to the level of like an artist like Sam. So to kind of choose and think with him and invite him back to Louisville. He's actually in residency here. You know, I've been very fortunate to kind of engender new collaborations with the University of Louisville. And so he is kind of working for the month of July into early August at their MFA space in Portland.
1: Mm.
0: And so like to also to make sure that the Speed, you know, in my position there is I'm making the same mistakes that I did in the past. I want to give the resources and exhibition possibilities to an artist like Brandon before he has, you know, the Venice Biennale acclaim. So he can also, like, so Louisvillians, I mean, it's been amazing watching him come back because Julie Talent, who's now at the Speed, was his, you know, was a professor of his at Manual. So many different people, like, you know, remember him and remember his kind of talent in the city, but now they get to see him in a new light and also, like, be engaged in his process and his work and his becoming in the second stage of his practice. And I think that is also like deeply valuable for him, for myself, but also to offer to a city in that way. So, yeah.
1: Well, I love all of that. I do have to, it's time to take a moment and remind you, you're listening to WXOXLP in Louisville, Kentucky. And also I wanted to, I usually just stop and I was remiss, but so let me do it now, to thank for their support, Abandoned Cameras, formerly Chuck Rubin's Photographics, buying, selling, and trading a wide variety of used 35mm medium format and digital camera gear. Connecting formerly loved equipment with new owners, fresh film processing are also available, and the details can be found at abandonedcameras.com. Thank you for your support of WXOX. But this is Artist Talk with LVA, the show produced by Louisville Vis Art, and I'm your host, Keith Weitz. We're talking to Diallo Simon Ponte. What's Ponte? What is that? Is that a...
0: It's Portuguese, actually.
1: Portuguese?
0: My grandfather is Portuguese, but I mean, I feel like it's an Italian word, it's a Portuguese word. It's like, you know, a very kind of Latin derivative, kind of word.
1: Well, I'm always curious about names, and
0: yeah.
1: I sometimes feel like I'm going to really annoy somebody sometime because they think I'm, you know, because I'm not asking like, you know, like, are you an immigrant? But I'm like,
0: yeah.
1: I'm always fascinated when I haven't heard a name. I've probably heard Ponte before,
0: mm-hmm.
1: but it's not common. But
0: yeah.
1: I'm always interested in where names come from and what are

0: of stories.
1: Absolutely.
0: Yeah.
1: Names are powerful. Yeah. I mean, my first name, my parents actually, all of us, I'm one of four, I'm the oldest of four, but everyone in my family's name starts with D.
0: Yeah.
1: And my parents named all of us out of a name book, and they waited 2 to 3 days after we were born to name us and watch the characteristics in which we kind of displayed at that time. And Diallo means bold, brave, and courageous. It's a West African Malinka word, and it's also a Fulani name. So Diallo is a very common kind of last name in Senegal and Mali and regions like that. And so, but Simon is, you know, my mother's maiden name that is from the Caribbean side of my family. So, so that is the makeup of my name. And so, yeah, names are deeply powerful, are deeply spiritual. And so I appreciate, you offering that.
0: Well, say again what Diallo stands for?
1: It means bold, brave, and courageous.
0: Did you ever feel like the weight of that? Like, oh my gosh, I have a lot to live up to.
1: I don't think, my mom is a very important, woman and figure in my life and in all my siblings. And she never allowed the names in which we were given to be impositions or kind of imposing, but like beautiful things in which we could live up to and also notice that they were inherent in us. In a way.
0: Yeah. I love that idea, though, that they waited a few days because, typically a lot of American families have names already and it's after my grandmother or my, it's like a family thing or whatever. But to wait and sort of see what the individual shows themselves as, and then decide the name.
1: Yeah. No, it's something I love and appreciate that they kind of gave me. And it's not something, like, as you continue to grow into it, now every time that I say my name and I'm in a different context, someone who is Fulani is like, wait, where are you from? And it's immediate, beginning of conversation that allows me to step in to new places and has been, a vehicle and a conduit to take me all over the world. So I'm very grateful for it.
0: So you have this very sort of complex cultural background. Does that inform or inspire your work as a curator?
1: Absolutely, always. I'm just generally very interested in geographies and the conditions that kind of form those geographies and, what certain things, what is allowed and what is made possible in particular types of places. And so, I come from a series of vast geographies. My father is Cape Verdean and Portuguese. My grandmother is from Antigua. My mom is from Antigua. And so they grew up in New York, my dad in Brooklyn, my mom respectively in Queens. And all of my Caribbean aunties, they immigrated to Harlem in the 50s and 60s and all married Black American men from the South. So I have, even in moving to Louisville, because very quickly here, I think, it's in this, obviously, this in-between, and we'll ever be the state of flux, but, very quickly here, people will tell you that, it is the South in ways. And that is something I was excited about to engage when I came here, because my uncles and stuff is from Alabama, from, the Carolinas. And so I was really interested to see what spending time, because, I'm an East Coast baby through and through. I grew up in New Jersey, lived in New York, and then moved here. And so, geography and place are all things that I'm very, very interested in and want to privilege also, in my practice. And so even when I came here, I'm also not a prescriptive curator. I wasn't just going to come and start telling, and start planning exhibitions before I had been here to start telling people, what was right. I was I need to privilege and preface the question. And so spent a lot of time doing a lot of research about Louisville, but also talking to people and visiting kind of places that felt right. And even for any artists that I invite here, we cannot begin speaking about the work until they come. They have to be in Louisville. They have to talk to people. They have to smell the soil, taste the air, eat the food, maybe pass by Indies, see our place in Ben Washer Park. All of that is really important.
0: Drink some bourbon.
1: Exactly. That's, that's it.
0: There are many people that never drink it until they're here, and then they feel like, well, I'm in Louisville. I have to try the bourbon.
1: Well, I have a funny story about even bourbon when I first came here, because I was invited to a dinner party by a very lovely couple. I won't name them on air, but, it's customary in, in the places and circles that I run in New York in particular to bring a bottle of wine. When you go for a dinner party. Mm-hmm. And so I was looking everywhere. I was like, why are there so few wine stores, here? I could very more easily find bourbon and spirits than I could find wine. End up finding a bottle. And I bring it over to this, you know, couple's house. And they're like, look at it. They're like, thank you so much. And they put it on the shelf and they bring down bourbon. They're like, so what kind of bourbon do you want? It was like a complete, like, you know, this is what we drink here. This is what, and it set me straight from jump. So that's, yeah, that's my funny kind of bourbon.
0: Well, there's plenty of people that drink wine. I mean, not everybody can do bourbon or do much bourbon.
1: Okay.
0: And I've seen people who are prodigious drinkers, but mm-hmm. they're gin drinkers or vodka drinkers, and the bourbon, it's a different thing.
1: I see. Okay.
0: It's a different thing.
1: Mm-hmm.
0: But it's funny. But I'm sorry. I lost my train of thought.
1: Otherwise.
0: The bourbon distracted me,
1: mm-hmm.
0: as bourbon is wont to do.
1: Mm-hmm.
0: So you were talking about these two artists that you're bringing, including yes. the person from Louisville, who mm-hmm. now I think I want to maybe see if I can get on.
1: I would love. I was in here before. I was thinking about that.
0: Yeah, particularly because I work at Louisville Village Art, and the show the focus is on Louisville based artists or Louisville, you know. So, but somebody who's gone to New York and has come back and mm-hmm. is from. Yes.
1: Okay.
0: I would love to. We'll work on that, on getting them on here. What do you do to come out of the museum and get into the community? Obviously, you're here talking with me today. That counts.
1: Yeah.
0: But do you visit? Do you go to openings? Have you gotten to know gallery owners? Are you like what? Do you do that kind of thing, or do you not? Or do you feel like it? Does that matter to what you're doing right now?
1: It absolutely does. That's just kind of, and even like outside of like. That's just the ethic of a way that I live my life. Like, I allow my curiosity to be the thing that, you know, is like a kite in the wind that I kind of run after and follow. Because I, like, the real work doesn't happen in the museum.
0: Yeah.
1: You know, like, the work happens outside of it and then ends up, you know, the museum is whatever, some kind of, you know, construct and vehicle that ends up, like, kind of canonizing or presenting it. But, like, I know that also there are so many kind of people and communities that have also historically in general, and I'm not talking about the speed in general, I'm talking about the museum just as a kind of construct, have not felt welcome, have not felt seen in those places. And even beyond that, like, I love music, I love to read, I love to, like, go travel, and I love to see shows, you know. And so I have very quickly met a lot of people out here. I think the library, Western Branch Library out in... you know, the West End has a really amazing archive and a story that I kind of heard, obviously, mm-hmm. that Prince donated that kind mm-hmm. of check to help, you know, give it some kind of momentum in, I believe, the late 90s. Ed White, Nardi, is someone who mm-hmm. I kind of met very early in and has been, honestly, such a important figure in my time here. I very, very much so appreciate how generous he's been in taking me around and sharing with me kind of a series of things that he loves, of people that he's met here. He's, like, you know, sat with, he met Vanessa German on her first visit because it was important for me. We went by the Portland Museum and met Katie Delahanty, and Katie said that it would be really important for us to meet Nardi. And, you know, Vanessa sat with him. There's a really, you know, beautiful moment where, you know, he was kind of sharing about his family history and ties to Portland. And he asked then, you know, Vanessa what, like, her work is like. And Vanessa pulled out an iPad that she had and, like, a kind of 36-slide presentation and just, like, shared with him her practice. And at the conclusion of it, he was like, wow, like, you a bad woman. And then in turn, he began to share explicitly, like, about his practice. Now Vanessa sat there and she listened, you know, to him. In kind of length, and from there, you know, she was like, Ed, you need an assistant or kind of grad student to kind of help you and to help document and to archive this stuff. And you know, at the time, I explicitly didn't have also the resources to kind of help and do that. So I then, you know, every couple of weeks would just meet with Ed and help him you know, kind of sit through and digitize some of his images, kind of sit and talk with him about ways that they can be presented and kind of laid out. And it created this really wonderful, you know, beautiful mentorship. I mean, like, kind of symbiotic mentorship between he and I and a friendship. We met every 2 to 3 weeks at our place, which is a place very near and dear to my heart. Stacy, who runs it, is amazing.
0: At Ben Washer.
1: At Ben Washer, yes, exactly. At Ben Washer Park. And so, yeah, like, just, like, allowing also my curiosity, but also the things that people are kind of offering me here, to kind of see and to kind of do and go follow. I love to dance, so I've been to Side and Fadden's many a time. There's so many, like, great record stores that are here. You know, Ben Mann is really brilliant, who owns Better Days. I've spent many a day in there. Yeah, so I'm just, like, listing off people who have been really important to me, you know, since I've been here, and I'm really grateful to the ways that, yeah, they have opened their homes and their stories and their ideas and things that they love to do, and that very just, like, that's the type of city that I want to be in.
0: Well, Ed White is a fascinating figure, you know, and I, you know, when I first got to know him, you know, I first met him, he was running the River City Drum Corps.
1: Absolutely.
0: And only, you know, after a time to find out that he was a photographer. He's and, like, vast, that was really practice. What he was, mm-hmm. and that the drum corps had just been something he did, he thought was needed.
1: Yeah.
0: Because I remember talking, I said, so when did you start drumming? He goes, oh, I don't drum. I've never drummed. Exactly. I don't know how to drum. Mm-hmm. I don't do that.
1: Yeah.
0: And then to find, so then to find out, wow, he's like, I mean, he's a wonderful photographer, mm-hmm. and what he's doing with it. You know, he just had the show at Mormon Gallery, exactly. which I think is, the work is still up.
1: I was there for the opening, absolutely.
0: Yeah, but the sales of which are going to benefit the Coalition for the Homeless. Mm-hmm. So, you know, that's, yeah, he's, it's interesting, you know, to see, like, how he's become, you think he's one thing, and then it turns out he's actually even more important as an artist
1: and
0: a
1: that, photographer. For me, like, that's the real work. Like, that kind of practice that he's built, that is what I think, you know, I want to also continue to celebrate and pedestalize, because I think he is a model for how artists in general, and, like, even he's a model for the way that I want my curatorial practice to kind of exist. Like you said, like, he steps and figures out where the responsibility within him and the need for his, like, you know, his people and also the community is, like, should kind of be directed. And people kind of have errors, and I'm very happy that he, you know, kind of gave for decades as a community organizer, and now it's like, it's my time for my practice, and he deserves that. Mm-hmm. And also his practice continues the fact that, like, his practice is also continuing to nurture the people that, like, the photography is also meant to help document, because it's, you know, even for his photographic practice, it's not voyeuristic. Mm-hmm. It then, you know, he's kind of almost documenting and archiving an unhoused community in Louisville, and the portraits are very tender. It doesn't feel like, it feels like everyone knows him. You can see, like, the way that the eyes of some of the kind of subjects like look to love him, and he has an amazing kind of memory of the stories that they've shared with him. But also, you know, for me, I didn't also like it has also become this archive of aliveness, and also of displacement, of where these people, if they are still kind of, you know, when I say aliveness, if they're still kind of, you know, with us. And so I think what he is also then doing in asking, and also, you know, kind of creating the sales, or asking the sales of the show to go back to the people, to serve kind of the community, mm-hmm. like that, you know, I can't really speak to a more brilliant and kind of, I think, yeah, paradigmatic artistic practice. It serves himself, like, you know, it serves the people, it serves the community, it serves himself, and it's just brilliant. It's also just technically really amazing. So,
0: well, and as you're speaking, I'm thinking, like, well, this is because, you know, as we talk about how the museum connects or touches upon the local community, it's I think part of it is the way you're contextualizing Nardi is you know, there's a value in that, in part because you have come from outside of Louisville, mm-hmm. and you have these different experiences in this larger worldview, and it helps. I mean, I don't know, like, listening to you, I know Ed, I love Ed, but this makes me appreciate him even and what he's doing even more, the way you're sort of framing it. So, and it's interesting, you know, but and it's not just an academic description. You feel it.
1: You feel it. Yeah. Like, you know, you feel when you're in his presence, you feel, you know, you feel a sense of, I think, gratitude. You feel what he's working towards. It's inspiring and it motivates you. And yeah, I think there are a series of other really amazing, you know, people in Louisville that also have that are also just like have been doing the work and sometimes forget. And I think, as you know, we all can't forget what it means to be celebrated. And you kind of get your nose up against the logistics that every day kind of like, you know, day to day, you know, presence. And I want just in general to come in and be like, you know, to offer people like, this is brilliant. Like, I want to offer, I can help offer a new language and new ideas and new forms in which, and almost new like vehicles of interpretation, yeah. For people that are here. And yeah, that's, I guess, in a way what the program is about.
0: Well, let me ask you, what's been the most surprising thing then about Louisville? I know that kind of comes from left field, maybe switching, but I'm just like, because you seem to have been prepared for the exploration you've talked about so far, you know, like, or like you were seeking it out. But what is there something about Louisville that you were like, wow, I had no idea?
1: I will say something that surprised me. The first thing that comes to mind that surprised me that I expected actually to be here are... Louisville has such an amazing, like, arrangement and array of vinyl and record stores, and so few places to, like, listen to them. You know, there, I want to say, you know, Retta's, I think, just opened up, and you can kind of go listen to vinyl there, and perhaps this is, like, you know, my kind of, you know, New York constant hi-fi, like, sound systems, you know, vinyl, kind of jazz bars, relationship or economy that I came from, but like I've actually been surprised that there's not as many listening, like really great places to you know to listen. And perhaps that is me just like also I'm saying that while I'm surrounded by a beautiful like you know record collection at this kind of radio station. But I think public relations, like I think venues and places, and I know there's also actually right now been an erasure particularly of you know, places where black people have kind of congregated in social, like, you know, nightlife and stuff like that. But, you know, I was actually surprised that there's so many great places to buy records, but not as many places to go listen and to appreciate them and to, like, communally gather around that. And maybe, I mean, maybe I'm about to learn that that's actually not the case.
0: Are there places in other cities? Because, I mean, I sort of feel like that seems like an old-fashioned kind of an idea. Mm. You're talking about, like, a record party. And, I mean, it's like, do you mean, like, DJs doing things at events? Or do you mean, like... more like a coffee shop or something where you could just go and vinyl would be played.
1: I think a bit of, and maybe I'm speaking to more of like a privileged resurgence of that in different cities, but like, you know, also since I've been here, I am not, I don't think about cities and also isolation. I think there was a really great scholar who came here, Rebecca Vandiver, in my first, you know, month that I was here, and she was talking, she was going to write an essay about the Louisville Black Avant-Garde thinking through highways, particularly Highway 65. Yeah. And so, like, I have become now obsessed with highways since I've been here. And the fact that, like, I-65 starts in Mobile, Alabama, passes through Montgomery, Nashville, Louisville, Gary, Indiana, and stops before Chicago. You have, obviously, Columbus, you know, Ohio, and the Detroit kind of up Highway 71 and 75, like... I've been to Chicago and Detroit so many times, and like those obviously cities who are within 5 hours like have these almost religious appreciations for a house in Chicago and you know techno in Detroit. And I've been up to Detroit so many times, and it's like there's a city with a kind of very complicated and complex history, one of the only places in the nation to have gone bankrupt, but like techno is a religious kind of like sanctified moment. Mm-hmm. And so many people there are opening up like, you know, different places to kind of listening rooms, of listening spaces, of venues where you can kind of appreciate that music. And I think in a city, you know, and also thinking about Louisville, not explicitly in isolation, there are so many cities out here that have kind of at one point been these bastions of industry and like experienced, you know, industry that are also based on or situated on bodies of water. Mm-hmm. And Detroit being on the lake, Louisville being on the Ohio River, mm-hmm. you have Pittsburgh in these places where, like, they are rapidly having to change and re-identify and redefine themselves. And I think that music is always such a great place to do that. And I've seen, I think, in other cities, people use, you know, music and particularly, like, you know, vinyl as a way to do that. I think some people just want to, like, you know, go back to what feels right, to what, like, you know, we know. To the analog way of doing things in a digital age that is you know, vapidly engulfing us. That's my like soapbox. I don't know.
0: I hear you. I have to pause again to remind you, if you're just joining us, you're listening to WXOXLP in Louisville, Kentucky, 97.1 on the radio dial. ArtXFM.com, streaming all around the world. This is Artist Talk with LVA, produced by Louisville Visual Art. I'm Keith Waits, talking with Diallo Simon Ponte, the Sam Gilliam curator at the assistant curator of artist programs at the Speed Museum. But I want to quickly, I usually do this on the first break, and I didn't do it, so let me do it now, tell you what's opening and going on in the visual art world. I'll start with, we're a day late, but last night the Paul Politti Gallery celebrated its 25th anniversary. They had a reception, and they have a new show there of favorites from Paul's collection, which is probably the most important, biggest collection of private collection of photography in the state, I'm almost certain. Let's see. Then tonight, Janine Barnhart's Passion in Retrospect, Art Through the Years, featuring the Larry Raskin collection, is an exhibit opening. It's up now, but the reception is tonight at the Kentucky Fine Art Gallery out on Limekiln Lane. That is from 5 to 7 p.m. with the artist. Friday, K-Max Vernissage preview series opens the Enid 2026 Generations of Women Sculptors. That reception is 5 to 8 p.m. There is an admission for that, but it's free for K-Max members. Also, Friday, St. Matthew's Studio and Gallery presents guest artist Elizabeth Foley and her work on display, a reception from 5 to 8, including the artist talking at 6:30. Also Friday, Sandra Charles is the featured artist at the Meadows Art Gallery at the Masonic Homes. There's a reception there from 5 to 7, so it's all big, powerful Friday night, guys. Sunday, the Laser Talks Louisville happens at Maybe It's Fate from 1:30 to 3 p.m. The Laser Talks are a series around the country, so it's kind of a really nice get that Maybe It's Fate has brought them here to town for Sunday afternoon. And so those are all the things that are opening and going on. And we're talking, so I want to follow up on your idea here, Diallo. When you're talking about places where people could listen to music, talk about techno in Detroit, I also can't help but think about, as you mentioned, and we all know, the problems in Bardstown Road and the focus on, you know, it's one of those things that everybody's talking about. Everything except maybe the most important point about it, which is that it's the people that are affected by it are talking about it. That it seems to be that the population that's got people upset is primarily a black population. Mm-hmm. But, and so I'm listening to you talk about this kind of thing because the issues that come up around that, one of the things is you've got teenagers that are underage that are maybe not even in the bars, but they're out there because that's a scene that's happening. Mm-hmm. And like one of the complaints becomes, well, where are they supposed to go besides a movie or a fast food restaurant? Like, mm-hmm. what kind of, and I almost feel like what you're talking about is maybe one kind of solution. Like, what if you could have sort of a all ages environment in which music was an emphasis and community could be built? Mm-hmm. Is that what you're thinking about when you say that? Or
1: yeah, absolutely. Yeah. And I think I'm more so speaking, you know, into like, And trying to also like create vocabulary for you know, something that I would like to see. And so it is also like, you know, reaching for, you know, language in the pursuit of these understandings. But I think, you know, when a city also, it's like, it's kind of funny, a city gets itself into those, its problems themselves. Like when you begin to actually like close down places and interior spaces where people previously could gather, and then you don't give, you know, people an outlet to also express themselves or to, like, you know, to hang out. And then you wonder why there's, like, a kind of a spillover onto the street, right, into, like, you know, other kind of areas. And it's, like, the city is almost, like, you know, engineering its own problem.
0: Yeah, yeah.
1: And, you know, I think in different public spaces also, you know, this is kind of what Brandon's, separately from the music, but also the way that cities also are engineered to also like how cities are engineered to keep people in certain types of places of who is allowed, what behaviors are allowed in different types of places. Like, I think, you know, Ed has been someone who has been so like a wealth of information and understand and teaching me also the way that Shawnee Park has also changed dramatically over time and who is also allowed to live there. And I think even thinking about public space in Cherokee Park and Shawnee Park and kind of the waterfront as something that closes at 11, as like, you know, you get to watch the way that also like being outside and allowing people an opportunity to participate in public activity, in music and loudness and also expressing themselves is kind of like, you know, in certain ways chipped away at and shaved down. It's like, you know, you have actually forced people into something that's unsustainable. And like, you know, that I think causes an overflow. And I'm not saying, you know, causes, you know, violence on a Bardstown Road, but like you create more possibilities for ruckus when you consistently like are kind of like strangling the place where people can kind of gather and spend time. And I think yeah, I want to see, I brought up the vinyl situation because I'm like, there's so many great places to buy it, but then so feel like places to actually then go hear it, you know, in public, in community.
0: No, but that's the seed of a solution. And I know we're getting way off topic of art, but
1: it's all involved, I think.
0: Yeah, it's all involved. It's all involved. And I love hearing you talk about this because because I feel like a lot of the response is authoritarian. Well, shut them down, restrict them, build the walls and keep. And it's like, well, again, like you say, well, then what happens?
1: Exactly.
0: Where do you go? You think everybody's just going to go home and watch TV? I mean, you know, and young people got to get out. Exactly. It's the nature of that.
1: Exactly.
0: I'm sitting here thinking like, you know, we need curators and artists on the, you know, involved in these decisions, you know, and give, bringing that kind of perspective, maybe for in a, you know, at the end of the day, a lot of the people that wind up in, I don't mean to condemn anybody individual, but you know, it's like the nature of the bureaucracy for government that it tends to be sort of like business people, lawyers, investment people, and that we don't maybe have enough people. Like, you can be on some committee doing something. I'm sure you probably don't have time for it, but, you know, it's like... It's like if we would bring the art community into those discussions, there's a lot of creative problem solving, a lot of really wonderful ideas that might result from that.
1: You know, and maybe this is a good opportunity to say this on air. I actually just had it because this is one of the ideas that I really want to do in thinking about, like... you know, because my program is 3 years, which at the beginning felt long, and now it feels like it's not enough time at all. Because you only, like, I'm only now getting, like, the wind at my sails in this way. But one of the things that I would really actually like to create is a mobile sound system. Because, you know, I think there are a lot of examples of mobile sound systems that have, you know, engendered in times of also crisis, been... places of gathering for people where you can kind of also like, so you can kind of break down and set up a speaker and ask, you know, people can kind of, you know, I'm thinking, you know, in my head also, these are like obviously still hypotheticals, but not something that you need to like, you know, rent, but you sign out, you check out from the kind of museum and you allow this to also actually create new spaces of gathering for people. I think of, you know, precedents like, you know, Jamaican kind of dub sound systems. I think of, you know, in kind of black, you know, southern culture, speakers in cars where people pull up to lots and then those become places of gathering. So I'm wondering about just in the way that particularly the erasure of these spaces, the transition, if what a sound system might be able to do to allow people to actually like create those spaces for themselves a little bit more. And so if anyone wants to help me with that, you know, I'm saying that on the radio right now and to kind of think through that, yeah.
0: No, well, you know, and I'll say, you know, I don't know, I'd maybe you should sit down with our general manager, Sharon Scott. You know, when the station was first starting, and this station started without a physical space. Mm. It was a pop-up at the Idea Festival, broadcasting when it was an internet-only station, you know, before we were on the dial, because you have to kind of really do make that commitment to get the FM license on the dial. But, you know, and I seem to remember, Sharon Scott, correct me if I'm wrong, that we had some sort of a mobile thing. Mm-hmm. We had like a truck or something, mm-hmm. and we were taking a thing around that was painted to look like an old-fashioned boombox.
1: Mm-hmm. Mm-hmm.
0: So, I mean, I don't know.
1: Yeah.
0: Maybe you and Sharon Scott should have a
1: meeting. I would love to.
0: I don't mean to put her on the spot, but, you know, it's like...
1: But, and that's why I want to, like, to also just, you know...
0: But I think everything you're saying would... excite her.
1: To specifically note that I don't also see you know, in speaking also about communal spaces of gathering as they relate to music as something separate from an artistic practice. Because at all of those, you know, in the way that kind of salons, you know, artistic salons, to use whatever, you know, that kind of whatever word, as where, like, you know, different artists and writers and people are able to gather under a series of conditions where things change.
0: Yeah.
1: You know, I think of the way that kind of also Sam Gilliam's practice and Bob Thompson and Kenneth Victor Young are all so devoted to jazz. You know, like, where are places in which people actually, you know, get to actually engage across these ideas and also feel safe to do so in something that is new, that is exciting. I think that there are also, I want to, you know, I'm speaking about venues and capacities and spaces to do so. I think Black Queer Power Hour, that is run by, like, you know, Maya, DJ Maya, and Destiny have done that. And, you know, they kind of are able to do a few events a year for, you know, capacity and budgeting kind of reasons. But, like, you know, they've been someone that I think, you know, is doing that. I think, you know, Coop, you know, Dom Haley, and a series of other people who are musicians and DJs are utilizing the landscape that's already there. You know, and have found pushback from different kind of venues to also play the kind of music that they explicitly want. And so I'm like, what does also a speaker system controlled by the people that want to play their music actually then do for, you know, agency in that? And then that's like, that creates so many more possibilities that I think help, you know, push the painters, that push the sculptors, that push the photographers, that push the musicians. And then the city, like, you know, begins to kind of just, you watch it begin to change before itself. So... once again, if anyone, you know, Sharon, whoever wants to kind of help with that idea, we can give that.
0: Well, and I'm just saying, you know, it's like, so, I mean, this is a nonprofit station. We don't have a lot of money, but also we can sometimes be very nimble about getting into things. Mm-hmm. And so, you know, so I don't know. You never know what's possible.
1: Absolutely, absolutely.
0: But I would think a radio station would be a good partner now.
1: I think so, too.
0: But I'm also certain thinking, like, you know, maybe you should run for mayor.
1: No. I don't even.
0: No. Why in the world would you ever want to do that? But I love, you know, everything you're talking about is, you know, again, I just think it's so absent from our political leadership. And I'm not trying to just point a finger at the current mayor. I think it's difficult to find that kind of progressive thinking in people who choose to go into politics.
1: Absolutely. It's like, when do they get to dance?
0: Exactly. They gotta want to dance. They gotta love it. So let me ask you, we just have a couple, few minutes here, but so when you talk about, so you're in this career as a curator, we'll bring it back a little bit more to your career and what you do. But you've, as you've illustrated to us, that also can seem like a limiting framework for you. But so you've worked at the different places. Is it the kind of career where, like, do you sit here and say, like, oh, Louisville might be 5 years, or then I'll move on to something else? Is that level of curatorial professional career demand that you keep moving and experiencing different things in different cities, or can you believe you might settle longer?
1: You know,
0: and I'm not trying to pin you down, I'm just like, what's the dynamic of your career?
1: I think I'm also just, you know, learning and experiencing what that is for the first time, because I am, you know, in the early aughts of it. This program is, you know, 3 years and is very fortunately kind of funded by the Gilliam Foundation. And so it's like, I know that there are these 3 years here. Would there, if there, you know, is the possibility to open that up for more, I'd absolutely, you know, be open to that. But it's, I think also I'm concerned with, you know, my immediacy, and that also means that I have to kind of be thinking long term. But I will say, maybe to note, my there are three kind of models of practices of almost like community oriented spaces that I base my curatorial practice around. One of which is the Underground Museum, that is no longer fully operating in the way that it was. That was founded by Noah Davis and his brother Khalil Joseph and a series of other people. His wife Karan Davis, Justin Leroy, that were there, and it was a space in South Central LA that they wanted to also bring world class art into the Black community, and so allow people to gain museum quality experiences in South Central LA. They had a they have a really beautiful garden in the backyard where they would teach free yoga. There would be educational sessions and workshops. People use it as their studio. And it operated, I want to say for around, 10 years, and Noah used his painting practice and the resources that he got from that and funneled it into the place. And when I tell you, like, I fortunately was able to go for the first time in L.A., it's in Los Angeles, when I was able to go for the first time actually to the space that I've only heard about, it this past spring, and it was the most beautiful, like, kind of space, and the spirit of it was still so alive, and it is kind of, defunct in a way. And it was only until Vanessa German came and she was speaking, because she had something similar called Love Front Porch in Pittsburgh. That was a kind of open air studio space where she taught after school programs. And she's like, not everything is supposed to last forever. And she was like, sometimes something, you have to know when to stop, but you also have to know when to keep pushing and when to make something longer. And so I think in the early kind of stages of my practice, I'm still kind of contending with ephemerality, how long something is supposed to last, what does permanence mean for these spaces, but also how can you push each other to make something happen for as long as it can, and also be okay with it if its time is also up. So that's not a clear answer to you. I think that's more of the abstract, but I think that's just the way. I'm not really sure yet is what I mean to say. I think okay. Time is
0: I think that's fair. I mean, I think it sounds like then you're open and things are fluid. Yes. And that sounds actually pretty cool.
1: Good. I appreciate it.
0: All right. Well, we got to wrap it up now. Thank you so much, Diallo Simon Ponte.
1: There you go.
0: I don't know why I was saying Diallo's. No. Thinking I'm watching a Western or something. But anyway, so thank you so much for being here, Diallo, assistant curator of artistic programs, the Sam Game curator. So again, I want to remind you, Abandoned Cameras, formerly Chuck Rubin's Photographics, is located on Frankfort Avenue. Abandoned Cameras buys, sells, and trades a wide variety of used camera gear, connecting formerly loved equipment with new owners. Details about the store can be found at Abandoned Cameras. And stay tuned for Olivia Scott and Star Sounds. And I'm going to go out today on this. I had never found this, but Roberta Flack covered this Leonard Cohen tune, and I just thought it was really wonderful. So we're gonna go out on that today. Hey, that's no way to say goodbye.

Hello and welcome back to Star Sounds on WXOX LP Louisville. I am your DJ Olivia Scott, and we are back again today doing what we typically do around here on Thursdays from 11 to 1. And by we, I mean we, you, me, us here in Radioland together. Welcome to my show. If you've never tuned in before, this is a weekly radio program where we mostly listen to music and also chat astrology. If that's something that you're into, welcome. If that's something that you're not into, welcome. I hope that we find something interesting that we have in common here. I know astrology isn't everybody's thing, but typically, you know, there's some common ground that we can find somewhere, something to find interesting, something relevant, something thought-provoking. It's really just all food for thought, and, you know, the music kind of plays into that as well. We had a new moon in Cancer earlier this week. Boy, I felt it. There's been so much meaningful astrology going on this month, and it will continue. So, lots to talk about. We're going to go ahead and hop straight into the tunes. First up, we've got a little Club 8. This is Karen off their album, The Friend I Once Had, here on WXOX LP Louisville.

That was Walk Away by Thinking of the World. Let's see, this is an incredibly long name. Thinking of the World began pounding in our ears the moment we hit the shore. That's the entire name of that band. Before that, we heard Door by Caroline Polachek, Big City Life, they are gutting a body of water edit. Echoes, Answer by Broadcast, and Karen by Club 8. Thanks for tuning in with me today. You're listening to Star Sounds on WXOX LP Louisville. I am your DJ for the next hour and 38 minutes. DJ Olivia Scott here, and we had a new moon in Cancer on Tuesday, and you know, Cancer season and planets in Cancer are often known for being sensitive, being emo, being you know, very tender, being watery, connected to emotion. The moon is at home in Cancer because, of course, the moon is our emotional body, and the moon waxes and wanes and ebbs and flows like the tide of the Cancerian ocean. So a new moon in Cancer is a time of great connection to one's emotions. And as we're going through our Mercury retrograde that's essentially spanning the entirety of this month, it has been a very potent time of reflection, reflecting on oneself, getting in tune with how you really feel about a situation, a person, yourself, maybe just in general. You know, you have feelings that come up. You don't know where they come from. They spring from the subconscious. They spring from, you know, points in the body. They spring up out of song lyrics. I myself was, you know, hit by a song lyric that I've heard and sung a billion times, a Joni Mitchell lyric yesterday, and, you know, sometimes something just clicks, finds the exact right pain point, and, you know, it's like, oh my God, this is actually how I feel. And that's all pertinent information from which we move from, you know? I mean, we don't always have to let our emotions choose our actions or dictate our actions. Sometimes we do things, you know, despite how we feel. And sometimes that's for the best, and sometimes it may not be. It's kind of a, you know, it can be kind of a neutral thing. But sometimes our emotions, I would say always really, our emotions are information. They're telling us something about where we're at, and they're meant to be felt. They're not meant to be ignored. And I think even for myself, I'll say that, like, I am not always aware of how much I'm ignoring myself and ignoring how I really feel. And in that ignoring, it's really kind of an act of abandoning. And that can be incredibly triggering for you, me, you know, just, you know, some people have wounds there more so than others. But the point is, we are in that emo time of Cancer season, and it is always in such stark contrast with the sun and the verdant plant life. And, you know, sometimes we have storms, torrential storms that, you know, kind of reflect this wateriness, this intensity of emotion. But, you know, it's kind of a balancing act
at this point in summer, and I really think it's a lovely thing, you know. I mean, sometimes the emotions are hard, whatever, heavy even. But there's still the tenderness that Cancer brings with it is really so important, I think, for each of us to connect into, because, oh, I don't know, we live in a world that wants to keep us incredibly disconnected from our emotions, disconnected from ourselves and one another, disconnected from everything except, you know, just like the money-making machine. And yeah, I think if you have capacity and time and space to reflect on that and to connect in with yourself, now is a potent time to do it. This is a new moon that is sitting, let's see, I believe it is square to Saturn. And that brings with it a consequentialness that, you know, Saturn just carries around with it and makes things consequential. And that's not necessarily good or bad. It can be either or, depending on, you know, how it is we're moving through the time. So yes, this was a big new moon that we had on Tuesday, and you know, it's just the beginning of this lunar cycle now. We're 26 days left. So after that point, well, I guess I think eclipse season will start in 2 weeks. So again, big things are happening. We have some more meaningful transits happening next week. Jupiter and Pluto will be exactly squaring Chiron. So this is kicking up survival mechanisms. This is kicking up, again, an expansion of kind of underworld, underbelly type things sitting in like harsh contrast with core wounding, you know, both, you know, we're experiencing this, of course, as individuals and collective. As always, I say that it's so important because, you know, we have to basically be holding the paradox of those things all the time as individual human beings. And this is really like, this is a Neptunian area of conversation, but balancing that, the individual versus the collective, which is going to come up for us in Leo season as well. So I won't get too carried away with that right now. And we do have more music to get to, but first I want to let you know about Operation White Flag. So when the heat index reaches 95 or higher, participating shelters will display a white flag outside their entrance to indicate that Operation White Flag is in effect. Individuals seeking shelter may stay at a participating Operation White Flag shelter as long as extreme heat conditions persist. Stay safe during the extreme heat and keep an eye out for those flags if you need. Also, don't forget to tune in Monday nights, 9 to 10 p.m. to catch Mad Tea Party with Madeline Carey. You're invited to the Mad Tea Party, where enchanting oral oddities will ignite your imagination and inspire flights of fancy. From psychedelia and art pop to film scores and piano lullabies, this mix of out-of-time kitsch and sparkling fairy tale mystique will make you feel like you just fell down the rabbit hole. Embrace your childlike sense of wonder. Tune in and get lost at the Mad Tea Party Monday nights from 9 to 10 p.m. All right, next up, we've got a song. This is Cocteau Twins' Crushed. I felt like this was pertinent just for the sort of intense, crushing weight of emotions during Cancer season, and also our Saturn square at play here with the moon. So this is Crushed by Cocteau Twins here on WXOX LP Louisville.

That was the new Slow Pulp single, Not For Nothing, off their forthcoming album, Melody. Before that, we heard Rewind by Feeble Little Horse, Nothing Natural by Lush, Heaven Is No Feeling by Kate LeBon, and Crushed by Cocteau Twins. Thanks for tuning in. You're listening to Star Sounds on WXOX. LP Louisville. I am your DJ, Olivia Scott, and the astrology of this month is getting a whole lot of attention, and it's for good reason. We have some really interesting outer planet configurations, you know, very rare, rare transits occurring, and things feel consequential, and things feel potentially expansive, and also, you know, expansion can, you know, expansion itself is a neutral thing that happens. You can expand, you can do more good, and we can have more bad, and it's just, you know, there's this never-ending capacity that the world has for change, and direction is, you know, can be fraught and confusing, and, you know, we're all kind of moving in different directions as well, so it's kind of, yeah, difficult to parse through. Let me speak more specifically about what's going on. So, on Wednesday, that was just yesterday, we had Uranus sextile to Neptune. Tomorrow, Uranus will be forming a trine with Pluto. On Monday, Jupiter is trining Neptune and then opposing Pluto. On Tuesday, Jupiter is going to be in a sextile with Uranus. And then by next Friday, Neptune in a sextile with Pluto. So basically, we have this mix of energy. Uranus, Neptune, Pluto, and Jupiter are forming a series of trines and sextiles to one another. Now, these are what we call harmonious aspects. And harmonious aspects are essentially a harmonious flow of energy. The energy is working together and supporting itself. Now, I can't get into the signs of all of these planets at the moment, but I know that it's to, you know, put it broadly, it's basically happening within fire and air signs. And so if you think about the kind of, you know, the way that air, when it's heated up, moves, we have this, you know, real hot intensity. The air makes the fire bigger. The fire makes the air bigger. And that is what's going on for starting next, you know, starting yesterday and coming through to next Friday. These, like I said, these are the slower moving outer planets all kind of forming these transits with one another. It's very unusual. I can't speak about this too much specifically because I don't really know, but I know that there's been a lot of like online traction regarding these transits, and a 20th century, I believe, French astrologer, whose last name is Barbal, and it's being called Barbal's basket because these transits are all essentially forming a basket, Jupiter being the hand, the other planets kind of forming the, you know, the crescent of the basket. And I don't know much about, you know, specifically what that astrologer predicted. I myself don't really pay much attention to predictive astrology beyond, you know, just these kind of weekly things. Obviously, you know, we do have transits of larger, you know, the slower moving planets that are, you know, have a more, you know, long lasting collective impact.
Then, you know, Sun and Moon and Mercury and, you know, Venus, all of these faster moving planets that we see a lot of transits with week by week. Point is, I'm not going to, you know, speak on things that I don't really know about and don't want to say anything, you know, and misinform. But these are very interesting and, you know, potentially consequential. I was just saying earlier, you know, Saturn brings a consequentialness to it, and Saturn isn't as much at play here, but definitely notable, this astrology. And, you know, people have been looking to it literally for decades. So it's just really interesting. And basically, the only thing that we can do is kind of have our personal experience of what it's like to be under these collective astrological conditions, and, you know, sort of just see how it feels and hopefully just, you know, kind of take care of ourselves and take care of one another as these things come to pass. There's a lot of potential for, you know, great healing energy here. I'll say specifically, you know, the Uranus trine to Pluto that will be exact tomorrow. That is a real, you know, there's real meaningful possibility there for deep psychological processing, for nervous system healing. Uranus is related to your nervous system. Pluto's related to coping mechanisms. So this is, you know, this is basically what's there's the potential there for that. And the Uranus trine to Pluto will be kind of in and out in a series of exactitudes for the rest of the year. So this energy isn't just going to come and go necessarily quickly within a week's time. This is something that we're really moving through. So if you're interested in more of that, you can look it up and do some research for yourself. But it is certainly worth noting here. Of course, we've got plenty more music to get to, and so I do want to do that. But I also want to let you know about the Brockovich Data Center. Legendary artist Aaron Brockovich has created a new website to help people understand the issues around data center development, giving them the tools that they need to voice their concerns about new AI data centers. Developments in their community. 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This is Sebel's Revelry here on WXOX LP Louisville.

That was My Heart Won't Break, the Sweet Trip Minty Cut Mix by Club 8. Before that, we heard Infinite Wisdom by Laura Groves, Traces featuring Melina by Coles, CQD by Stina Nordenstam, and Sybil's Reverie by Stereolab. Thanks for tuning in. You're listening to Star Sounds on WXOX LP Louisville. I'm your DJ, Olivia Scott, and we had a new moon in Cancer just a few days ago on Tuesday, and I wonder if you felt it, if your emotions were maybe not necessarily on the surface, but easier to access. Mine were, which is not, it's not a competition, because also I've been weepy. So I don't know if that's, you know, anything to brag about per se, but it is that weepy time of year, the sensitive season of the crab. And yeah, we're kind of nearing the end of Cancer season, actually. And I guess the sun will have moved into Leo by the time I'm back here with you next week. So kind of savoring every last drop of the ocean. Also, between now and then, we will be having several very consequential, or very notable, I guess is the better word, a series of trines and sextiles between the slower moving outer planets. That is, that includes Uranus, Pluto, Jupiter, Neptune. They're all forming trines and sextiles to one another, and it's a kind of what you would call a harmonious flow of energy. Now, depending on who you ask, I mean, depending on what astrologer you ask, you know, that doesn't necessarily mean puppies and rainbows are going to be, you know, springing forward from the earth and falling down from the sky. Because a sextile and a trine are not inherently, you might say, good or positive. They are just easier flows of energy. And so there is possibility in this

time for healing, collective shifts, you know, for momentum around connection and healing and positivity and, you know, all of the good stuff that we want. But there's also this potential for basically systems to run as they're intended. And again, depending on who you ask, that might be good or bad. Certainly, I think it goes without saying that there are certain harmful systems in place. They harm some of us more than others, or they harm us, you know, to varying degrees, depending upon, you know, the color of our skin or our religion or our gender or, you know, all of these things we know, that affect how we are seen in the world, how the world treats us, etc. And so, you know, if systems that were not built for our well-being and care are moving and working well, that's not necessarily maybe what we want, or not necessarily, you know, in our best interest as a society or the future of us as a collective. So we kind of just have to, you know, take it one step at a time. Certainly, you know, there's, like I said, a healing, a potent, you know, healing energy here. And we can make use of that, you know, both as individuals and in our communities. But I also think that this is a great time for reflection about how we as individuals, you know, are, how we work within this system. And, you know, like I've said for the past couple of weeks, as Mercury has been in retrograde and will be in retrograde essentially through the end of the month, this is a time for reflection and realignment and adjusting and, you know, looking back, essentially learning from our mistakes and having that new awareness and information to move forward with. And it's my hope that we can do that. It's my hope that we, you know, can take on the responsibility of, you know, how each step essentially brings us closer or further away from what we want, both as individuals and as a society as a whole. So yeah, that's some food for thought there for ya. If you're interested in this, in these astrological transits that are going to be playing out over the next week, I mean, we'll be talking about them next week as well, so tune in for that if you want to hear more. Of course, there's lots of people on the internet who want to tell you what this all means. So if you really want to engage with that content, then do so at your own risk. Not to freak you out, you know, but it's just like nobody has the answers for you. Not even me. I hope that's clear at the very least. I'm just here to, you know, have a good time and you know, hopefully give you some inspiring, like I said, food for thought, and also play some music, which I do want to get back to. But first, I also want to give you a heads up about the Highlands Community meeting that's coming up, not this coming Monday, but the following, on July 27th at 8:30. Highlands Neighbors Councilman Ben Reno Weber is seeking input on District 8 issues, including the new Bardstown Road Enforcement Corridor, the revised Metro Noise Ordinance, and local petitions to close area bars or reduce their service hours. Concerned residents should make plans to attend the Highland Community Meeting on Monday the 27th at 8:30 a.m. at Mocha House on Highland Avenue, and make your voices heard.
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This is Long Way to Fall here on WXOX LP Louisville.

That was Getting By by Jerry Jeff Walker. Before that, we heard Two Times by Bella White, Chocolate Girl by Deacon Blue, Treat Me Like a Saturday Night by Joe Ely, Blue Angel by Chet Atkins, and Long Way to Fall by Bedouin. Thanks for tuning in with me this week. I'll be back next week, of course, with more astrological news. As I've said, the transits that we have basically through next Friday are really interesting, and we'll still have plenty to talk about next week. And yeah, curious how this will sort of open up and land for us all. So looking forward to that. Hopefully you got something out of today's show, and we'll be back next week. We're going to go out with just a few more songs here. Next one up is Walmart by Mao here on WXOX LP Louisville.

change the world, or at least change the way me and my sister hit the coffin every tick just to see what happened. The time has really flown by, I guess, and it's hard to think of the way it might have been or remember really specifically the words and all the rest of it. I was down, more than I'll ever be, probably. That has more to do with it altogether. Like the orange trees in the

0: 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I can't remember what the second thing is.
1: I'm in the office.

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And that's why we stayed here. Of course, today.

complicated sound synthesizer quickly enough. A computer can take over much of this control work and do it more quickly and accurately than a human being. The composer is telling the computer what kind of sounds he wants. Using computer language, he is describing a melody he wants to use in a composition.

Oh.

Sip a sip a sip a sip a sip a sip a sip a sip a sip a sip a sip a sip a sip a sip a sip a sip a sip a sip a sip a sip a sip a sip a sip a sip a sip a sip a sip a sip a sip a sip a sip a sip a sip a sip a sip a sip a sip a sip a sip a sip a sip a sip a sip a sip a sip a sip a sip a sip a sip a sip a sip a sip a sip a sip a sip a sip a sip a sip a sip a sip a sip a sip a sip a sip a sip a sip a sip a sip a sip a sip a sip a sip a sip a sip a sip a sip a sip a sip a sip a sip a sip a sip a sip a sip a sip a sip a sip a sip a sip a sip a sip a sip a sip a sip a sip a sip a sip a sip a sip a sip a sip a sip a sip a sip a sip a sip a sip a sip a sip a sip a sip a sip a sip a sip a sip a sip a sip a sip a sip a sip a sip a sip a sip a sip a sip a sip

Captain, Captain, say you must be cross. 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It's 12 o'clock.

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I've seen failure a few times. More recently than before, actually. You know, it's quite interesting how much more complicated things get when you become, quote unquote, rich and famous. I say quote unquote because, you know, one man's rich to the next could be a step from poverty. It's hard explaining that to someone narrow-minded, seeing the world with two eyes shut. And I realize that, you know, some people can't feel what they haven't seen. So, there's no point in me trying to explain my troubles. It's not that I don't think anyone cares, but I think, like, it's up to me to fix or deal with them, you know? I kind of look at everything like, well, no matter what, I mean, it could be worse, you know? Like, okay, say if I lost a finger, I'd be like, well, I still have nine. Or even like, when someone broke into my house, I felt like, well, I'm certainly needed it more than I did. These things are replaceable, you know? It kind of just helps with stress levels to think that way, you know? Kind of like, well, it could be worse. Oh well. Easier said than done, I'm sure. The failure. Oh man, failure, that took time to understand. You know, like, failure doesn't mean defeat. But more so like, try again. Should try even harder. Revise your steps and rewrite your future. Failure to me isn't like always a negative thing, but more so like just a way to relook at things. You know, you never know how close you're at success.

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In the club? On the radio? Something like that. That's how the show promo goes. DJ Martusia will take you on a classic journey of sound tonight here on WXOX LP Louisville. I'm Max Cash, playing Cars.

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1: 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Sounding good out there. Sounding real freaky and good. That's right.
0: We gotta run that back.
1: He's running it back. Wait a minute. Wait a minute. It's 4 o'clock. It's 100 Proof Fountain. Hostile takeover.

Oh, hey. Hi. Hi. Howdy. Cheers. Cheers to you. Love the set. Love the experimental set there. Max, apologies if I cut you off there a little bit. Didn't mean to step on any toes. I just got so excited. It was fountain time. We were just getting all the fountain gear and the accoutrement out and hanging up all the fountain ephemera and turning fountains on, and we got all the fountains full blast, and all the water, the pipeworks are working great, and everything is at high integrity, and pressure is up, and temperatures are dropping, and moods are feeling real chill, feeling really equal, everything's balanced. Oh, you can see for miles and miles. The horizon, that's just miles away. And we're not going anywhere. We don't have to do anything. We don't have to do or say anything. We're just going to enjoy our time and space in time and space right here, right now, right today. And I'm Captain Scratch. I'm glad to be here. We miss you, Madam Green. Come back soon. Can't do it without you. It's not the same. It's never going to be the same. But we'll do the best that we can until the end, until it's all done, until everything's over. We had Cousin Emmy right off the top there. Cat's Got the Measles. That was Cousin Emmy with the New Lost City Ramblers. We love that record. Madam Green picked up a copy of that one at the Smithsonian Folklife Festival. Directly from the source, from the Smithsonian Folkways, Folklife store set up in the heart of it. This is a 100-proof fountain. We play all sorts and sots of old, stanky old fiddle tunes and string bands and old blues, busting out blues, and some plankety Cajun plank stankers, and kind of like gator music, kind of just like gator music like that, and you know, maybe like some shanties and things like that. I was going a little rogue last week. I was maybe got off my tracks, got out of my lane a little bit, and I'm bringing it back real hard and tight today, because we're on the road to Clifftop. We're on old time vacation is dead ahead. Imminent. Collision is imminent with old time vacation. You can't avoid it. You can't stop at this point. You're almost going to be in it. Maybe you already are in it. Maybe you're in old time vacation. Maybe you never left. Maybe you got stuck in the muck in the old time vacation and you never figured out how to get back to reality. And I'm jealous of you. To that, I salute you. And carry on. Keep on keeping on. Clifftop, it's our big thing. It's our favorite thing. It's coming up soon. A couple weeks here. It's a fiddle fest. It's the fiddle fest. It's the banjo breakdowns. It's all of that. It's camping out in West Virginia at the George Washington Carver Park, aka Heaven. And for 1 week, for weekend to weekend, 1 year, every year, I mean. And you know, that's so I'm gonna bring us there. I'm gonna try to take us there. Go there, have some Clifftop type of music and a lot of just old time tunes, a lot of old fiddle tunes. And I got a ton of it, so we could just listen to as much as possible. And I am just gonna be here, pressing all the buttons, keeping the record spinning, splicing the wires, looking for my speaker wire, just doing it all. Cheers to you. Thanks for tuning in. Here's George Jackson and Tristan Scroggins with this fiddle tune is The Lost Indian.

Hold on. There's the record. We just heard Sandy River Bell. That was Ed Trickett and Sarah Gray. We had Harry Choate with the Jolie Blonde. And why'd I even come back? We could have just kept listening to music. So much to get to, so much to hear. I'm just going to keep it rolling. This is the Mountain Ramblers from the 37th Old Time Fiddlers Convention in Union Grove, North Carolina, with Sally Ann.

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That was Heavenly Rest from the Sacred Harp Singers, present at New Year's Eve at the Ivies in 1972 on Sand Mountain. Where is this at? Is this Alabama, I think? Lookout Mountain, Sand Mountain. You know, Alabama. We had our beloved Jody Kriskel before that, playing the concertina. With that solo concertina tune, of course. That was a original composition from Jody herself. That was called Saucy Sally. Off of Cool Tunes for Hot Dances. We love that Jody Kriskel. We had Wilmer Watts before that, Fighting in the War with Spain. That is also a tune that our buddy Paul up on Geezer Hill, he always will sing that song. That's a tune, a song I think of from our friend Paul up on Geezer Hill at Clifftop. So that's the old recording. We have Balfour Brothers before that with Je Passe Devant Ta Porte, I Pass Through the Door. And Washington Phillips, Lift Him Up, That's All. That brings us back to Sally Ann from the Mountain Ramblers on off of the 37th Old Time Fiddlers Convention, Union Grove, North Carolina. What year was that? I'm curious now. See if I can glean this information. I don't. I'm not totally sure when that was. Maybe the 70s. Maybe the 60s. Folkways record, edited by Mike Seeger and John Cohen. I have that. Folkways. Mini record, aka CD. I do have that at home in the stacks somewhere. It's a CD. It's shaped just like a record. I don't know how they did it. It's like they have a shrinking ray. Man, I'm glad to be here. Oh, Captain Scratch. I'm just like a pig in the mud when I'm at the fountain. This is my native habitat, my natural home. Everything's within arm's length, and I don't need any of it. I'll just leave it there. I'm good. I'm just real good. Real good right now. Kind of sleepy, kind of tired. But that's how I am half the time. Half the time I'm asleep, or I'm just kind of sleepy. And for a couple hours, I'm totally awake. I'm very active. And then I'm back to sleepy again. I don't know. It's just one way to be. It's a way to be. But I'm just here entertaining myself, hopefully entertaining you all if you enjoy the show and the music. It's my pleasure to be here for you. We miss you, Madam Green. Hope you're having a beautiful day out there, wherever you are. Here is, speaking of Mike Seeger, I've got Mike and Peggy Seeger and Penny Seeger off of the third annual farewell reunion. I just like this tune. I don't mind hearing it. I will not mind hearing it. It's I'm Going to the West.

When the heat index reaches 95 degrees Fahrenheit or higher, participating shelters will display a white flag outside their entrances to indicate that Operation White Flag is in effect. Individuals seeking shelter may stay at a participating Operation White Flag shelter as long as extreme heat conditions persist. Stay safe during extreme heat. And check out Tippin' and Tappin' with Uggle Bo Peep. Not all country music is your grandpappy's country. Follow Lil Bo Peep on a journey through new age country music to show you it's not like it used to be. We explore many different genres of music, whether it's directly from the holler or it emerged from the ashes of what we know as rock and roll. You never know what you're going to get when you start Tippin' and Tappin' with Lil Bo Peep. Fridays, noon to 1 p.m.

That was Woods Tea Company. Where am I to go? We had Walker's Corbin Ramblers before that with Ruffles and Bustles. That is Music of Kentucky. Early American Rural Classics, 1927-37, Volume 1. I know that one backwards and forwards. I used to listen to that one a ton. Old Kentucky recordings, early country recordings. My Walking Shoes, that's off the Retrograss album. That's John Hartford, David Grisman, and Mike Seeger. It's a very Mike Seegery day today. A lot of Mike Seeger, I guess. I didn't mean it. Maybe he's always been here, and I didn't even realize it. We've always had this much Mike Seeger. I just probably didn't even notice. Love that Retrograss album. It's a good one. If you hadn't checked it out, go check that out. They're doing a bunch of covers, like some old rock and roll covers and some surprises in there. It's real fun. It's real fun. That's the first track off of that record, and it's real good. The Poplin Family before that with the Cindy Gal, that was the banjo style Cindy, that's always really good. Poplin Family popping out, they're from South Carolina. Of Sumter, South Carolina. And man, it's been a little bit, I hope you remembered that really cool kind of the gospel group singing, that was the Middle Georgia Singing Convention. Number one. With Bells of Love, a very rare and old recording there. That one's real cool. Hope you enjoyed it. And then going even further back, we had the Downhill Strugglers with Way Out West in Kansas off of Home Recordings, Volume 1. Jim, keeping the boat afloat. I'm keeping her steady. You are listening to WXOX LP Louisville. I'm Captain Scratch. This is the 100 Proof Fountain. I'm rowing both oars today. Usually I have the Madam Green rowing the oar on the right, and I'm pretending to row on the left, but really I'm just kicking back, not doing too much, pretending like I'm doing it. But today I'm solo schoonering. I'm on hard mode, as they say, as JKT says when we sail the seas, because I'm doing it all. I gotta lift the anchor, and then I gotta set the sails, and I'm steering the ship, I'm steering the boat, and then I gotta run downstairs. I'm gonna look at the map and see where I'm going, because there's not just like a map in your vision in the world. You don't just have like a radar out there where you can see it. No, you gotta run downstairs into the cabin and look at the map. You gotta keep the map dry, right? You gotta keep the map dry. So it stays in the cabin, lest it get a little salty and soggy. And I come back up and I try to identify some landmarks in the distance to see where I'm at, and I use my compass. I'm also doing the compass. I'm looking to see what my bearings are, and I'm gonna set my bearings. You know, I'm gonna try to figure out where I'm going. I'm just gonna try to get to the Sunset Island, trying to get to the end of the day, trying to make it through the day with success and not too many failures. And I don't want to fall too hard, and if I do, I'm gonna pretend like I did it on purpose, and I'm gonna do like a Willy Wonka, and I'm gonna actually do a somersault, and I'm jump back up and surprise you and go, hey. And you might be a little scared. That's just the fun trick I do. We all do. We all like that. It's fun. And but yeah, I'm just solo schoonering, and then, you know, maybe I see some rowdy roughies out there, and they want to have a go. They want to get into a scrape and a scrap, but it's just me, and I'm setting the sails, I'm weighing the anchor, I'm loading the cannons, and then I got to do the cannons, and then I got to steer the boat too, and then it might take some hits, and then the boat starts taking on water, and who is anybody else there to bail the water out? No, it's just me. I'm just on hard mode. I'm soloing over here, solo schoonering, but having a blast. Wouldn't have it any other way. Glad to be here.
I'm just going to spin that wheel and look at the compass and just sail for those calm seas. Stay out of trouble. Got so much more music. We're on the road to old time vacation. Here, we're in the middle of July, the year of our Lord, 2026. Did you think you were going to make it here? All the way to 2026? Probably not. But here we are. Nothing we can do about it. Yep. The road to old time vacation, it's one way. And you can't get off of it. It is coming. Coming fast. And so just bite down hard and just steel yourself. Make your face real tight. So if anything hits you, it doesn't hurt you, it doesn't hit you in the eye or something, right? And just, bite down and just let it come. Just let it come at you. And then when you come out on the other end, you're going to feel strong and you're going to feel leathery and you're going to be a little bit tanner. And things are going to feel a little like the volume's been turned down a little bit. All the little things that bug you in the world when you come back to real life from old-time vacation. And you come back to civilization and reality, and you've been through it. You've just been through it. You've been sleeping outside, no AC. You've been, not eating regular meals. Your nutrition is not the best, maybe. If you're responsible, you can probably do better on that. But you've probably been sick. You've probably had, various parasites in and on you. You've been through it. You've probably been dehydrated, and then you come back to the real world and everything is just a lot, it's just like a little bit easier. And you're just like, this is fine. This is no problem. All these problems are not even problems anymore. It's just easy. And yeah, you're gonna be a little depressed. It's a come down. All the serotonin and the endorphins that you've been experiencing for all of old time vacation, then the absence hits you, and you do get the post vacation depressies, and that can be hard, but everything else is going to be easy. So yeah, just lean into it. It's coming. Old time vacation is coming, and I have the soundtrack for us. I mean, it's just fiddle tunes from here on out, right? I mean, not really. I'm not just playing fiddle tunes. But it's, it's fiddle fest. It's old time. It's string band. I got a ton of stuff here, though. Don't worry. Actually, I do have a bunch of fiddle tunes, but that's what it's all about, right? Here is Brett Ratliff, our good buddy Brett, off his album A Cold Icy Mountain. This is 9 Miles Out of Louisville.

God's got a kingdom. God's got a kingdom. 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But the devil got a kingdom too. I'm gonna tie down that devil's kingdom. I'm gonna tie down that devil kingdom. I'm gonna tear down that devil's kingdom. Let me tell you, brother, what I'm gonna do.

Big Possum String Band, that was, with the blue-eyed gal. Those are some Clifftop friends of ours. That's Tessa, formerly Tessa Dillon. I was just trying to look them up and find some info on them, see what they've been up to. Looks like Tessa goes by Tessa McCoy now. Maybe she's got a new name. Seth Swingle on the banjo. Tessa's fiddle player there. I think kind of leads the band, in a sense. But our good pal Seth Swingle on banjo. I couldn't recall the name of the guitar player on there. So apologies. I'm trying to look this up. It's just one little album here. But it'll come to me. It'll come to me later. We love them. What else did we have? Sorry, I'm just looking through my books. Eck Robertson. Sally Gooden. He just goes flipping crazy on that fiddle. I'll tell you what. You ever heard anything like that? That's crazy. I love that. Love Eck. He is a Texas fiddler. And he's best in the biz. Best in the biz. He would probably play that one for his fiddle contests. He'd be killing them fiddle contests, that Eck would. But some of these old recordings, you know, this is where this comes from.

Lexington or wherever. I'm not sure what he's been up to. I think he used to be at the radio station. He used to run some stuff over there at the UK radio station. I don't know about it. I just know about WXOX and all our other cousins and subsidiaries, such as, you know what I'm going to talk about, WXND 100.9 FM. 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Many thanks to Owsley Brown III, Rainbow Blossom Natural Food Markets, and Kentucky Intentional Sounds for extending the range of Louisville's favorite broadcasters. And I also wanted to tell you, just a little bonus here, wanted to include that, hey, Highland neighbors, Councilman Ben Reno Weber is seeking input on District 8 issues, including the new Bardstown Road Enforcement Corridor, the revised Metro Noise Ordinance, and local petitions to close area bars or reduce their service hours. Concerned residents should make plans to attend the Highlands Community Meeting on Monday, July 27th at 8:30 a.m. at Mocha House. Beit al-Mocha on Highland Avenue, and make your voices heard. And wash away the dust with Christy Noe. It has been said that music and jazz washes away the dust of everyday life. Join in on a musical journey that may be up-tempo or downbeat, free, bop, fusion, modern, or vocal, with healthy doses of popular standards and unheard gems. We'll wind down the long week and get you ready for the new one. Sundays, 11 a.m. to noon. We'll keep this old-time train chugging along with Brad Leftwich and the Humdingers. And this is the Tennessee Breakdown.

Okay. That was Dumpster Debbie. I forgot about all that banter in there. I wasn't even expecting all that. That caught me. That got me, and it caught me. That was Tie Your Dog, Sally Gal, Dumpster Debbie. Really tickled me there. I almost want to go back and listen to that again. We had Bessie Jones with Adam in the Garden and Gator. Told you we're going to have some Gator tunes on the show today. I wasn't lying. Basically, all the tunes we do are kind of Gator tunes, too. So there's also that. Shouts out, Kodiak! Oh, good to hear from you. Glad to have you here. How's your day going? How are things? What's the word? What are you liking? What are you liking these days? What are you into? What's the fun thing that you thought about and made you laugh today? I don't know. You might know. give us some hot tricks and cool tips, and we'll spread the word out. We'll give the wisdom to the people. Check this out. Today is episode 660. That's 660. That's how many episodes, at least. We've probably done more episodes of the show, but that's the episode number of 100 Proof Fountain today, if you're keeping track. If you're counting them all, going back 13 odd years from when we started in June of 2013. So with that information, you can determine that, let's see, 1, 2, 3, 4, 5, 6, August 27th, so Thursday of August 27th will be, unless we run into any snags or anything happens to us between now and then, that's going to be episode 666 of the 100 Proof Fountain. So, you know, mark your calendar, because that's going to be the day. That's going to be a show, all right. We're going to open the gates of hell here at the 100 Proof Fountain on August 27th. It's going to be a blast. What are we going to do? That's what we're going to do. We're going to open the portal, but the one on the ground with the big star. Come on. Yeah, so stay tuned for that. What could go wrong? What could possibly go wrong? Cheers to you, Kodiak. Hope you're having a good day out there, and stay sassy out there. Keep those drivers on the road. All right. Reverend Gary Davis. He's always got to hear him. I belong to the band. Hallelujah.

S.E. Rogge. Suleiman Ernest Rogers, also known as S.E. Rogge. I wish I was a cowboy. Very Seegery today, more Mike Seeger before that with the Richmond Cotillion off of Old Time Country Music. And Reverend Gary Davis, I Belong to the Band. Real good. Real, real good. The Hi, How Are You Project is Austin, Texas. 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The project, founded with the support of the Daniel Johnston family in 2018, creates thoughtful media, events, and peer-to-peer training programs that encourage open and ongoing dialogue on mental well-being. 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It's been a fun show. More music still yet to come. Burnett and Rutherford, I'll be with you when the roses bloom again.

George Thompson drew. 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Do not ask me, love, to linger, for you know not what you say. For indeed you call your sweetheart's name is

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I'm dying, Captain, dying, and I know I must go, but I want your promise ere I pass away. In a far and distant

That was Over the Waterfall from The New Golden Ring, 5 Days Singing Volume 1. Lost Girl from Joseph DiCosimo, Luke Richardson, and Cleek Schrey off of this Beehive Cathedral. Very interesting album. Yeah. We had the Burnett and Rutherford. I'll Be With You When the Roses Bloom Again. And The Sun Doth Set on Yon Noble Fountain. I'll raise my golden cups oh so high. And spin it to the left, and I'll spin it to the right. Give her a little make a circle. And I say thank you. Thank you, Kodiak. Good to hear from you. Thank you, Fiddlesticks. Might have had a brief pop in. It's always good to see your face. Cheers to Rattlesnakes and the old prospector. Cheers, Madam Green. We miss you. And cheers, Star Maiden. And Lil Hawk and Lil Big Magnolia. And happy old time vacation. Cheers, Rowdy Roddy Toddy, my friend. And also cheers for Rowdy Roddy Toddy, the chapter menu select screen on the Tim Burton 1991 Batman, specifically the chapter Bats in the Belfry. Well, cheers to that one. We had a reference to that last week. Love you, Toddy. And also cheers to Rowdy Ronny Dowdy, of course. I got to get all the rowdies in. And Rowdy Roddy Piper, he's most well known other than Rowdy Roddies. And all the Rowdy Ruffies out there, Jakey T, sailing those seas. We're going to have to sail the seas. And we are solo schooner no more. Cheers, John Whitney. Cheers to cheers to Christmas in July, if you will. And cheers to old Dirt Devils and Twisters and Pakers Bills and Paul Bunyans and Soapy Smith. It's been a whirlwind, everybody. Cheers to Oscar Lee Riley Parsons, wherever you are. And we'll hear some Rose Connolly from the MODOK Rounders to get you in the mood for some Stout Spectrograph. I think that might work. Something like that. Farewell, everyone. If you drink from the fountain, please don't drive. Sail the seas. We'll miss you.

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My name is John. In the background, we've got Walter Wanderly. Hey, I just want to tell you about Operation White Flag. When the heat index reaches 95 Fahrenheit or higher, participating shelters will display a white flag outside their entrances to indicate that Operation White Flag is in effect. Individuals seeking shelter may stay at participating Operation White Flag shelters as long as extreme heat conditions persist. Stay safe during the extreme heat.

So yes, we have Walter Wanderley in the background, Os Grillos, Antonio Carlos Jobim before that with Samba di Uma Nota So, Piezo at Sky Burial, and let's see, Taranjit Singh did Raga Yaman. I think there's a jazz track in between there. We gotta look that one up, but we'll get it caught up later.

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In the background right now, Adam TM with Midnight Shopping. Link Ray before that with My Alberta. The Fall had Psychic Dance Hall. Oren and Barchi has a new one called Hidden Tableau. Piero Umiliani did Iniciación de una Giovanni Strega. And that should get us all caught up. 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

in my place. The stock is all there. I've been ever so sad for a very long time. My, my, they wanted the works. I never got a letter back. 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

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They all look so horrible.

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My name's John. In the background, we've got Pub. P-U-B.

Lee Perry, and the Upsetters did Crab Yars. Brian Eno with Dead Finks Don't Talk. Ishvara had an excerpt from Green Sun, Prismatic Sky. This Heat was in there with SPQR. The Sound Carriers did The City Was. Ruxpin did Finishing Line off the new Ruxpin release called Anemoa. I think I'm pronouncing it right. Anemoa.

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Baby, you are on the list. That's Sundays, midnight to 2 a.m.

Hello, my name is Barbara Beck. My husband Jim and I have been recording bird and other animal sounds throughout northern and central Alberta. This tape is designed to help you learn some of these sounds. To listen to it without narration, adjust the balance of your stereo so that all the sound comes out of the right.

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0: Hey everyone, you're listening to WXOX. In the background, we've got Daphne Oram. This is Folly Tower Blooms from Variations, Ode to Oram. Before that, we had Area 3 with Forest Science Department. And Glenn Campbell in there doing Gentle on My Mind. Oh, we went through all that already. Oh, I know what it was. It was Pub Summer. The epic track. Yes.
1: Distant dream world. 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

Okay, everyone, that's it from me tonight. Stick around for Expander. We just heard Carmen Villain doing a new track called Entre Nosotros. And before that was Daphne Oram doing Folly Tower Blooms from the variation Ode to Oram compilation that came out.

All right, we're going to close out with Charlie doing Spacer Woman. Thanks for listening to the show. You've been listening to WXOXLP Louisville. Have a great night.

How's it going, everyone? It is now 8 p.m., which means it's time for Expander here on 97.1 FM WXOXLP Louisville. My name is DJ AK, aka Frank Sriracha, and welcome. I tried to put a little extra oomph into that opening, but I'm still tired. But we're going to wake up together. Or wind down, I don't know, because it is 8 p.m., so we'll see how it goes. But shout out to all the listeners. Thanks for tuning in. First song up is called Some to Savin' by Giannis Nucci, and we'll see where the night takes us from here. Shout out to all the listeners, and also found out the other day, shout out to the homie Hudson. If you're tuning in with the Lupo crew, shout out to y'all. I really appreciate it. Let's get the night started here on Expander.